Thank you for being with us tonight here in the rabbit hole. Got to get these headphone levels right. We've got an hour's worth of music nonstop, so we'll be talking over it. You're listening to Every Day is Halloween from Ministry. And that'll be the vibe tonight here in the rabbit hole. Hey, let's thank our underwriters and supporters that make it all happen here. It's all volunteer, Royalton Community Radio. Let's thank Seven Stars Art Center, South Royalton Market, I Care For You, the Playhouse Movie Theater, Chandler Center for the Arts, Scan VT, the support and generosity of Ed Kastner, Murphy Buildners, and the spirit and memory of Richard Rukas. Thanks for all you do.

Next up is music from Front 242. It is Headhunter version 1.0 here in the rabbit hole.

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Du hast mich.

1997, it is the band Rammstein giving us Du Hast as we went about 26 minutes straight there. Hope you're like vacuuming the house or doing some cleaning and not just sitting on the couch trying to wind it down. The rabbit hole tonight may not be for you. Before that, it was Nine Inch Nails from 1989, Head Like a Hole, 1987. It was Nitzer Ebb giving us Murderous, and we started off that set with Front 242, tune called Headhunter, version 1.0, and we started off the rabbit hole in the very, very beginning with Ministry. Every day is like Halloween, setting the tone here this evening. Next up, we have music from Frontline Assembly. This one's from 1997. It's from an album called Reclamation. This is Mind Phaser here in the rabbit hole.

Music from 1984, Cabaret Voltaire, Sensoria, here in the rabbit hole, and before that, Frontline Assembly giving us Mind Phaser, a couple of 6 minute and change songs back to back. 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This is music from Spetsnaz. It is from 2005. Name of the tune is Apathy. Here in the rabbit hole.

Year is 1992. The band is By God 20. Name of the song is The Bog from an album called Steel Works. Before that, Spetsnaz giving us Apathy, a little bit more modern, 2005. And before that, Cabaret Voltaire and Sensoria here in the rabbit hole.

Let's jump in and thank our underwriters and supporters that make it all happen here at All Volunteer Royalton Community Radio. Let's thank Seven Stars Arts Center, South Royalton Market, I Care For You, The Playhouse Movie Theater, Chandler Center for the Arts, ScanVT, the support and generosity of Ed Kastner, Murphy Builders, and the spirit in memory of Richard Rukes. Next up is a song from 1993. The album is Angst. The band is KMFDR, and the tune is A Drug Against War here in the Rabbit Hole.

If you're still with us, it's hard to not be moving. That is De Kroop's album, Wired Injections. Name of the song is Isolations. Before that, KMFDM. We should go down that rabbit hole. Maybe we will. A Drug Against War. I want to thank you for being with us. Remember, you can always go to royaltonradio.org, click on replay, go down to the rabbit hole and hear this show in its entirety. Stick around. Cecily's up next with Connections. It's always an adventure, and we're going to take it down a notch with the last song of the evening. It's from Killing Joke. It's called Love Like Blood. Thanks for being with us.

Are you there, my friends? All right. So tonight on Connections, I'm just going to adjust volumes here and tell you that you are listening to WFVRLP South Royalton. You've tuned into Connections. I am Cecily. Tonight on Connections, we have the band Cigarettes After Sex. And I was having such a great time chatting with Shay on his way out of the rabbit hole here that things got away from me. So I want to say a great big thank you to our underwriters, who I'm going to have in front of me in a second here. A great big thank you to Tom Wells, the Kumon Reading and Math Center of the Upper Valley, Daniel Leibowitz, Ed Kastner, Integrity Energy Solar Professionals, the Tunbridge Hill Farm, Stratford Organic Creamery, and the Yes We Can Collective. I think I already told you that you're listening to WFVRLP South Royalton. And in a moment here, I'm going to tell you all about our featured band of the night, which is Cigarettes After Sex. Oh, you know what? I'm going to come back after this next song and tell you all about it because I just got kicked out of my notes. Not my greatest start, but it's a great show. It is filled with vibes. Let me tell you a little bit. So I think I don't even need my notes. I think I know exactly what we got going on here. So Cigarettes After Sex, they're a band that was formed in 2008 by a fellow named Greg Gonzalez. He's the lead singer, the songwriter, sort of the brains behind the business. 2008, El Paso, Texas. Got it exactly right. They're a 3 to 4 member band, depending on who is sitting in with them and what kind of music they're making at the time. But it is all super vibey like that. That first song we had tonight was called Twizzler. That is hot off the presses. That was just released as a single. Let's see. This is a band. So they've got a very dreamlike musical style. It's very ethereal. And I learned a new word. It's also described as being limerent. And limerence, for those of you who would like a grammar lesson this evening, limerence is an involuntary, and I'm giving you a quote here from, I'm just going to give you the quote. I don't remember where it's from, but these are not my words. Limerence is an involuntary, all-consuming state of romantic obsession characterized by intrusive thoughts, deep infatuation, and an intense craving for emotional reciprocation. It's a term that was coined by the psychologist Dorothy Tenoff in 1979. And it is distinct from healthy love because it is heavily fueled by uncertainty or whether the other person, the limerent object, likes you back. So I'm going to say, oh, hello, high school. I see you. So that's what we've got. We've got some moody music. Not a whole lot of information about Cigarettes After Sex. They've played a ton of international festivals from Kuala Lumpur to Lollapalooza, India, to something called the Hurricane Festival in Germany. And listen, there are a lot of garbage pop stars in all of those far-flung places. And I did think that for a little bit I was going to have a really international show, and nah, it didn't. I didn't have the ear power to make it happen. So anyway, I think you'll enjoy tonight's mixtape. So after all that beginning drama, let's dive right back into the music. This is the song that I first heard of Cigarettes After Sex, which is how I learned about them. It's a song called Nothing's Gonna Hurt You, Baby. It came out on their 2012 EP. And oh, it is luscious and lovely.

All right, a couple of old-ish tracks there. Speaking of old tracks, if you can, I don't know, you heard the first chord of the next song coming up. I am sure there are people out there who have already spotted what that is, but we'll come back to that in a minute. We just heard Depeche Mode with Enjoy the Silence. When Cigarettes After Sex tour, they do not tour with opening bands. They have a mixtape of moody music that they play to the crowds to get them in the mood before the show. And on that pre-show playlist is Depeche Mode and Enjoy the Silence. Before that, we had The Doors with The Crystal Ship. That is a song that Cigarettes After Sex, our featured show, our featured artist here on Connections Tonight, has covered. We got a couple of songs that they've covered on the playlist this evening. That song is off their 1967, The Doors is 1967, debut album. And there's some stories that it's a song about meth, but apparently it's not a song about meth. It's rather a goodbye and a breakup song from Jim Morrison to his no longer girlfriend, Mary Wearbelow. So there you go. And I'm questioning if Wearbelow is really a name because, wow. Before that, we had Cocteau Twins with Oil of Angels off their 1993 Four Calendar Cafe record. That is my favorite of all of the Cocteau Twins records. That's a classic shoegaze band and are a strong influence on the sounds of Cigarettes After Sex. And now we have coming up a song that is a screaming hit from the 1980s. This is another song that Cigarettes After Sex has covered. And let's hop in your time machine, swing on back to those 1980s high school dances for those of you who were at those. And here you go. Here is REO Speedwagon with Keep On Loving You.

That was Francois Hardy, Greg Gonzalez, the lead singer for Cigarettes of Sex, Cigarettes After Sex, my God, his most favorite artist. And she, in turn, loved him right back. She died about 2 years ago, but somewhere I did read that she did stumble across Cigarettes After Sex and said it was the band she had always been looking for. That song was called J'ai coupé le téléphone, which means I turned off my telephone. Yep, let's all do that more. Turn off those phones. Before that, we had the Cowboy Junkies with I Don't Get It. That is another one of the influences for our band of the evening, and specifically their album Trinity Sessions, which the song I Don't Get It is from, was a favorite of theirs. And we started off with REO Speedwagon and Keep On Loving You. And now we're going to keep on going with our chill vibes here. We have another influential artist. This will come as no surprise. This is Julie Cruz with her song Floating. You will recognize her probably from Twin Peaks fame. A lot of the music that wasn't Andrea Badalamenti. Ooh, I don't know. Anyway, this is Julie Cruz with Floating.

All right, that was Cigarettes After Sex with Keep On Loving You. That was their cover of the REO, is it REO, yeah, REO Speedwagon song. Before that, we had Carol G and our and Greg Gonzalez with Dispuis de Ti. I'm not even sure how to pronounce that, but it means me after you or something like that. On the surface, the lyrics are about a bland breakfast, but in reality, it seems to be about pining for a lost love. Carol G was a 2026 Coachella performer, and she had Greg Gonzalez join her on stage. So that was a little collab of theirs. Before that, we had Mojave 3 with You're Beautiful. The Cigarettes After Sex have been likened to Mojave 3, so there you go. They're another 90s shoegaze band. And we started off that set with Julie Cruz and Floating. And you are, of course, listening to 96.5 WFVRLP South Royalton. I am Cecily. This has been Connections. We've got one more song here for you. And then we've got Rowan here to take you up the lonely mountain. Let's see, before we go back into our last track, let's say thank you to our underwriters again, without whom we would not have this all volunteer run station running. So a great big thank you to the Yes We Can Collective, Ed Kastner, Tom Wells, the Kumon Reading and Math Center of the Upper Valley, Daniel Leibowitz, Integrity Energy Solar Professionals, Tunbridge Hill Farm, and the Stratford Organic Creamery. All right, here we go. This is Cigarettes After Sex with Apocalypse, and next week, you never know what you're going to get in Connections, but it'll be interesting. Here is Cigarettes After Sex with their song Apocalypse. Very, very moody.

There was this, I gotta tell y'all this joke. There was this, this drunk walking down the street, and he walks up to this cop, and he says, "Man, somebody stole my car." And the cop says, "Well, where was it?" And he says, "It was right on the end of this key." The cop says, "I don't know, man. Why don't you go down to the precinct house and report it down there, and they'll fill out all the proper forms, you know, and all that stuff." Guy says, "Okay," and he starts to walk off, and the cop says, "For you downtown, you better zip up your fly." The guy looks down and says, "Oh, man, they got my girl, too." Well, I play this for, I learned that from Jerry Jeff Walker. I play this song about playing five-card stud poker. It's called Mr. Mud and Mr. Gold.

Plain it was she did agree. He sent his deuce down into diamond, his four to heart and his trey to spade. Three kings with their legions come, and preparations soon were made. They voted club the day's commander, give him an army face and number, all but the outlaw jack of diamonds and the aces in the sky. But he give his sevens first.

Mud was left with the sighs and trembles watching his hard-earned money go. Flushes fell on gold like water, tens that paired and paired again. But the aces only flew through heaven and the diamond jack called no man friend. The diamond queen saw Mud's ordeal, began to think of her long-lost son, fell to her knees with a mother's mercy, prayed to the angels, everyone. The diamond queen, she prayed and prayed, and the diamond angel filled Mud's hole. And the wicked king of clubs himself fell face down in front of gold. Now three kings come to club's command, but the angels from the sky did ride. Three kings up on the streets of gold, three fireballs on a muddy side. The club queen heard her husband's call, but Lord, that queen of diamonds' joy, when the outlaw in the heavenly hall turned out to be her wandering boy. Now Mud, he checked and gold bet all, and Mud, he raised and gold did call, and that smile just melted off his face when Mud turned over that diamond ace. Now here's what this story's told. You feel like Mud, you'll end up gold. Feel like lost, you'll end up found. So amigo, lay them razors down.

All right, folks, I'm Rowan Royal, and you're listening to Lonely Mountain on WFVR LP South Royalton. I'd like to give a big thanks to the underwriters of this show, Abracadabra Coffee Co., Bale, Mountain Folk, Murphy Builders LLC, the White River Partnership, Tunbridge Hill Farm, and Scan VT. Thanks for listening tonight. I've got a special guest with me. We cooked up a good little mix for you. And it's going to be a good night, so...

Hey guys, it's Levi here with WFVR Radio. And wherever you are tonight, whether that's driving down the dirt road or sitting on the night shift or sitting at home in your living room, I hope you're enjoying yourself and I hope you enjoy this mix that me and Rowan have cooked up for y'all. Well, have a good night.

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I'm heading out to Hollywood just to have my feelings hurt. That town will make you crazy, just give it a little time. You'd be walking around in circles down at Hollywood and Vine. You'd be waiting on a phone call at the wrong end of a broom. Yes, that town will make you crazy, crazy as a loon. So I headed down to Nashville to become a country star. Every night you'd find me hanging at every honky-tonk and bar. Pretty soon I met a woman, pretty soon she done me wrong.

myself a business suit. I headed up to New York City, where a man can make some loot. I got hired Monday morning, downsized that afternoon. Overcome with grief that evening, now I'm crazy as a loon. So I'm up there in the North Woods, just staring at a lake, wondering just exactly how much they think a man can take. I eat fish to pass the time away,

O holy death, O saint of sins, who grasps thy heart with thin-thorned hands, wrapped by veil, though never wed. Pan pipes pinch your lungs, O death, as through the cobbles bells are rung, and children clamor, chasing coins. Your flags are flying, tossed by wind, to and fro they dance like fingers, cross your organs, plucking veins. This orchestra of mortal love plays on high through all the land. Listen long, O holy death, thou ought to know the taunts strike true. O saint of sins, listen closer, for adorned in life's great struggle, the people do know more of pleasure, the hearts of men are fragile, yet thy heart is even more so. Your constant scheming, outreached claws, grasping for souls incomprehensible to thee, for you, O death, do not know love, nor the warmth of soft embrace. Thy skeletal figure, magnificent and cold, will never feel fondness even to thyself. O worship death, dost thou understand? The mocking of thee knows no bounds. You do not cherish what is true, for even the sick and frail children, they know warmth is there and hope exists. This is why, O holy death, O saint of sins, crowned in briars, though thou will never feel loss for one thou loved, to not feel saddened by one's absence is to not feel life, O death. Thou soul is empty and grim and cold.

All right, everyone. Once again, I'm Rowan Royal, and you're listening to Lonely Mountain on WFER LP South Royalton. Tonight, I'm joined by Levi Mintz, and the next song I've got for you guys is a mix made specially by him. After that, I think I've got time for one or two more songs, so enjoy the rest of these tunes. Thanks so much for listening tonight.

This has been Lonely Mountain on WFER LP South Royalton. I'd like to give another thanks to the underwriters of this show, Abracadabra Coffee Co., Bale, Mountain Folk, Murphy Builders LLC, the White River Partnership, Tunbridge Hill Farm, and ScanVT. Thanks so much for listening tonight, folks.

shout, telling everybody in the neighborhood, that's my son that's about to go. He's a stranger, he's a soldier now, you know. She made well sure her neighbors understood. She got a letter once in a while. Her face broke into a

She did not see her soldier Sonny in sight. But as all the people passed, she saw her son at last. When she did, she could hardly believe her eyes.

Good evening, my fellow flashbackers, and welcome to a very special edition of Sunday Night Flashback. Sorry for that little snafu, but the little plug fell out of my phone when I was playing my theme song there, and it stopped for a minute. But anyway, I'm back, and this is Boomer. This is WFVRLP 96.5 on your FM dial and streaming over the interwebs throughout the universe at WFVR.org. And tonight is May 24th. Now, you may not know that as anything except for May 24th, but on 1941, this day, a man named Bob Zimmerman, a.k.a. Bob Dylan, was born, and today he turns 85 years old. So, to celebrate his birthday, I am going to play Desire in its entirety, which was put out in 1976 and turns 50 years old this year. And then the rest of the show is going to be Bob Dylan, chronological from 1963 all the way up to 1989. Okay, and coincidentally, today is also my dear friend Big Al's birthday, so I want to give a shout-out to him. He's only 83, a mere youngster. But Bob Dylan today, 85, and Big Al, 83, you guys share a birthday. So happy birthday to both of you, and I hope you live a lot longer. Okay, so, like I said, you are listening to WFVR. This is Boomer, and this is Sunday Night Flashback. So, I'm going to get underway right away with the music because we got a lot to play tonight. The first, like I said, the album I'm going to be featuring is called Hurricane. It's by Bob Dylan, put out in 1976 on Columbia Records. And Bob is with Columbia for pretty much all of his career. On side one, we're going to hear Hurricane, Isis, Mozambique, One More Cup of Coffee, and Oh Sister. And then side two is Joey, Romance in Durango, Black Diamond Bay, and Sarah. And actually, Sarah is Big Al's wife. So look at that. What a quinky dink. Okay, my friends, we're going to get underway right now with Desire, Side 1.

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0: 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That was Bob Dylan. Name of the album, Desire. Columbia Records, 1976. 50 years ago this year. I want to give you a little information about this guy. So, Bob Dylan was born in May 24th, 1941. And he is a, besides selling 125 million records worldwide, he's won a Pulitzer Prize and a Nobel Prize. He is in the Rock and Roll Hall of Fame and the Songwriters Rock and Roll Hall of Fame. Songwriters Hall of Fame. He has 10 Grammys and an Academy Award. This guy is no schlunk, let me put it that way. So what we're going to do now is we're going to take ourselves on a journey. I'm going to take you from, we're going to span his career, just 25 years of his career, 25 years of his 69-year career. That's like a little more than a third of his career. So we're just touching on what this man has done. We're going to start in 1963, and tonight we're going to end in 1989. So we're going 25 years, about 25 years of his career. Now, this first song I'm going to be playing for you is off of the album Freewheelin' Bob Dylan, which was put out on May 27th, 1963, not too far from today, which makes it 63 years old. 63 years old. Now, there are a number of incredibly popular songs on this album, which I could play. Blowing in the Wind, A Hard Rain's Gonna Fall, or Don't Think Twice, Babe, It's All Right. But I'm not going to play those songs. I'm going to play something more obscure, something that could have been written yesterday. That's what a visionary does, man. He looks into the future and he sees what is going to go happening and, you know, what he feels the world is headed for. And he writes about it. That's what this guy does. So this first song is called Masters of War.
1: 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Yeah, they hide behind the walls.

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Disillusioned words like bullets bark as human gods aim for their mark, make everything from toy guns that spark to flesh-colored Christs that glow in the dark. It's easy to see without looking too far that not much

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But I mean no harm, nor put fault.

All right, that ends the first set. I'm going to let Bobby Zimmerman play in the background while I run down what we heard that set. Okay, let's see. We started out with a song from the Freewheelin' Bob Dylan. That was Columbia Records 1963 with Masters of War. Let me turn this down a little more. Okay, there we go. And then off of Highway 61 Revisited, Columbia Records 1965, Like a Rolling Stone. And then Bring It Back Home, 1965, another album from the same year, It's All Right, Ma. And then this is Blonde on Blonde, 1966. We heard Rainy Day Woman, number 12 and 35. All right, so I want to give a proper shout out to our sponsors and underwriters right now. I would like to thank Bail, Building a Local Economy, Dandelion Acres and Garden Center for all of your gardening needs, Solar Fleck Energy for your solar needs, your tracking systems, Mountain Folk 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If you have an organization you want to, plug, or a business, or if you want to just, support us like Robin Reynolds does because you like us. But whatever, you can go to our website and you can get that done. We'd appreciate it. And it would help us to keep us on the air. All right, so now we're going to get underway. Now, we went from 1963 to 1966. This set was starting out with 1969 with something off of Nashville Skyline.

All right, my friends, it's about 5 or 6 minutes left in the show, and I want to run down quickly what we heard that set. We started out with Nashville Skyline, a song off of Nashville Skyline, Lay Lady Lay, that was 1969. And then from the album New Morning, we heard If Not For You, that was 1970. Then off of Self Portrait, The Mighty Quinn, that was also 1970. Then Blood on the Tracks, Tangle Up in Blue, that was 74. Then off of the Infidel album, Man of Peace, 83. And then off of Empire Burlesque, 1985, we heard Tight Connection to My Love. And this is Political World from Oh Mercy, 1989. I'm going to leave you with Mr. Dylan, Mr. Robert Zimmerman, a man, a legend, 85 years old today. Happy birthday, Bobby. And happy birthday, Big Al. Love you, buddies. Okay, guys, I'm not going to be here next week or the week after, but you'll be in good hands, and I'll be back hopefully with some new vinyl from the West Coast. Love you all. And tomorrow is May 25th, my wife and I's 52nd anniversary. Imagine that, married 52 years. Ooh, she's a hard woman. To be able to handle me. I love you, my sweetie. My sweet Lily. I love you so much. And we're going to be traveling on our anniversary. But whatever, you know. Okay, my friends. Good night. This is Boomer, WFVRLP 96.5 on your FM dial and streaming over the interwebs throughout the universe at WFVR.org. Love y'all. See you in a couple of weeks.

is Wednesday, the 27th of, what is it, May of 2026. You are tuned to WFVR-LP in South Royalton. My name is Carl Newman, and I am here to bring the Breakfast Club to you. We start at 7 o'clock, and that's what time it is right now, and we will be with you until 10 o'clock this morning, playing music, a little bit of varied commentary, and who knows what else. The weather is spotless, nothing at all to tell you about the drive-in, other than the roads are clear, and you can make time. As a matter of fact, you've probably got some extra time, so take the scenic route and don't be in too big a hurry. I will give you the official word on the weather, which may be a little bit more detailed for you. Yeah, it is currently 62 degrees and mostly cloudy. We're going to have a certain amount of clouds during the day. The high will be 76 degrees. No precipitation, 5 miles an hour of wind. In other words, a lovely May day. So enjoy. Let me give you the studio phone line as usual. You want to recite it with me? 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Let me also suggest that we have a studio information email address, which we encourage you to use anytime you like. 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Thanks to them, and thanks to you for tuning in. Let us kick off this morning's music with a medley. This is by Bruce Hornsby and the Noisemakers. It starts out with a study from the oddball and quirky New England classical composer and insurance man, Charles Ives. This is his study number 22.

like to invite up a special guest, a friend of mine. How about a round of applause for Rachel Price, everybody?

So wake up. That was the very thought of you. And perhaps you heard Jean-Baptiste introduce the singer. It was Rachel Price. That was a Jean-Baptiste release from Anatomy of Angels. And once again, that was the very thought of you. Performed live in concert at the Village Vanguard. Before that, a member of a well-known New Orleans family, Wynton Marsalis, did Where or When from the Standard Time, Volume 3, The Resolution of Romance. Dave Brubeck, along with the quartet, did the Rodgers and Hammerstein tune, My Favorite Things, and we led off the set with Bruce Hornsby and the Noisemakers, doing a medley of the Charles Ives Study Number 22, and Gonna Be Some Changes Made. That, again, was performed in concert live at Town Hall, New York City, in October of 2004. So I'm Carl Newman, and this is The Breakfast Club. We're on WFVR in South Royalton, 96.5 on the FM dial, and streaming over the internet at www.wfvr.org. The time is 7:22 in the morning, and this is the 27th of May. Let us continue with the music. Something by Lake Street Dive. This is called I Don't Care About You, but that's not true.

Do you have a stolen Cadillac on blocks in your front yard? Do you love the sound of gravel moving through a broken trumpet? Ever slept in a pawn shop? Bottom 40 on WFVR LP South Royalton is the soundtrack to your decrepitude. 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

So I think the name of that album says a whole lot about the music. That name is Opalescent, and it is an album by Michael Hedges along with the Los Angeles Guitar Quartet. That's Michael Hedges' song, Aerial Boundaries. Before that, along the same theme, Space and Time, a song by S.G. Goodman from Old Time Feeling. The San Francisco String Trio did with a little help from my friends, a Beatles song. And that is from an album entitled May I Introduce to You. Started off the set with I Don't Care About You by Lake Street Dive. And that was from Side Pony. So anyway, that entire set was had a message to it. And the message is, it's time to release the Epstein files. We haven't forgotten those, and we're not going to. So, this is Carl, The Breakfast Club, and we are on Free Vermont Radio, WFVR. It is a Wednesday morning, and the time is just about 41 minutes until 8 o'clock. No, sorry. Just about 17 minutes until 8 o'clock in the morning. There we go. Let us get back to the music, and to some extent, I think we're preserving that same theme. This is Bruce Coburn's The Whole Night Sky.

0: Thank you. Thank you. Very much.
1: At 8 o'clock, right on the button, you are tuned to WFVR-LP in South Royalton. Radio of the people, by the people, and for the people. So let me see. We just heard the Irish group Sholas doing a song written by Richard Schindel on a sea of fleur-de-lis, and that was from Reunion, A Decade of Sholas. Crosby, Stills, and Nash did Southern Cross from Daylight Again. We heard Judy Collins do the Donovan song, Sunny Gooch Street from Colors of the Day, and we opened up that set with Bruce Coburn, The Whole Night Sky, and that was from The Charity of Night. My name is Carl Newman, and you are listening to The Breakfast Club on Free Vermont Radio. 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I have got a set all queued up which emphasizes the concept of togetherness. You will see. Let's start it out.

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The Good Stuff is a show with amazing musicians, wild jam sessions, some old stuff, and new stuff, but it's all good stuff. 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

So there was pretty much all, or at least most, of my political commentary for the morning in one set. Some togetherness songs versus Big Money. That's pretty much the way things are. That last song was Big Money by Jean-Baptiste, and that was from the nominated collection. The Nylons did a song made famous by the Turtles, notably Flo and Eddie. It was called Happy Together. Ann Wilson and Nancy Wilson of Heart, along with Winona and, hold on, I've got one more name here. Deanna Carter did the Beatles. No, sorry. Get Together, a song written by Dino Valenti and made a standard by the Youngbloods. That was from Hope and Glory. Ike and Tina Turner did The Beatles Come Together. That was title tune from a single. And we opened up the set with Buckwheat Zydeco and Ry Cooder doing Let's Work Together. And that was from our New Orleans. So there you are. We are the Breakfast Club on WFVR. And the time is 20 minutes after 8 o'clock in the morning. Maybe we'll remember to get together and demand the release of the Epstein files. We are also a little bit closer to the midterm elections, looking forward to the end of the most corrupt, dishonest, and incompetent administration in the history of our country. Okay, we have underwriters to thank. They are Outpatch in Tunbridge, Solarfest, the Playhouse Movie Theater in Randolph, Murphy Builders LLC, the Tunbridge General Store, Tom Wells, and Robin Reynolds. Thanks to them, and thanks to you for listening. Let us get on with the music. We have some Vermont people called Darling Side. This is something of theirs. It's called Old Friend.

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From 1 p.m. to 4 p.m., Shea Berry brings Reggae's Got Soul, Deep Roots, Conscious Cuts, and Sunshine Frequencies straight from WFVR's Conscious Party, the weekly reggae show on WFVR LP in South Royalton. 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The party's free, the pasture's open, and everyone is invited. I want

That's no one but Dolly Parton letting it all hang out, literally and figuratively, with Jerry Lee Lewis's great hit, Great Balls of Fire. That is the title tune from Dolly's single. Before that, the Coasters from the 50s did Searchin' from the Coasters' self-titled LP. Diana Krall did the Eagles, I Can't Tell You Why, from Wallflower. O.C. Elliott did Down by the Water from EP, and we opened the set with Darling Side doing Old Friend, and that was from Extra Life. I'm Carl Newman, and I am hosting the Breakfast Club for you. We are on Radio of the People, by the People, and for the people, and we are on every single Wednesday from 7 till 10 in the morning. Today is Wednesday, the 27th. Of May of 2026. The time is 8:38 in the morning. We've got an hour and almost another half hour to go. Let us see, where are we? Well, it seems to me we have played, I don't know exactly how many, but several Beatles tunes this morning. I'm not going to apologize. I'm going to say, yeah, let's do it. Let's do some more. I've got a couple of Beatles tunes queued up. As a matter of fact, they are George Harrison's Beatles tunes, but we're going to play them by some other people. I wonder if you have ever heard the harp guitar played. It is a fairly rare instrument, mostly an old instrument, but coming back somewhat into style. Anyway, if you've never heard it, you're in for a treat. Here it is. This is Stephen Bennett doing While My Guitar Gently Weeps.

My name is Boomer. I'm the host of Sunday Night Flashback, which airs right here at WFVR-LP South Royalton, 96.5 on your FM dial, and streaming over the interwebs throughout the universe at

So, music from two of the British supergroups. Finished up with three songs, originally done by Pink Floyd and two by the Beatles. So, Green Sky Bluegrass did Time, Breathe, Reprise. The Milk Carton Kids did Wish You Were Here. Government Mule did Comfortably Numb from Dark Side of the Mule. Molly O'Brien and Rich Moore did George Harrison's Don't Bother Me from Saints and Sinners. And we opened up the set with Stephen Bennett playing a musical on the harp guitar of George Harrison's While My Guitar Gently Weeps. And that was from More Beatles. So I am Carl, and this is The Breakfast Club. And we are in our final hour of the morning. The time is 6 minutes after 9 o'clock. I have got some tunes queued up, which are About and then By Django Reinhardt. Let's start it out with the Modern Jazz Quartet, or the MJQ, doing Django.

0: 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Hi, I'm Paul Kiffner. I'm the host of the Monday Morning Mix program, 7 to 10 on Monday mornings. Lots of fun music to get your week off on the right foot, so tune right in.
1: This is Africa from Toto.

His name is Andy McKee, and that name is probably recognized by serious guitar geeks. He is, I would think, one of the most acclaimed surviving practitioners of what I might call the Michael Hedges school of acoustic guitar playing. And we heard Michael Hedges earlier with his aerial boundaries. Maybe this reminded of you. This was Andy McKee doing Africa, a song first recorded by Toto. It was from Live Book. Ellen McElwain, quite a guitar player herself, did Traffic's Can't Find My Way Home. That was from Honky Tonk Angel. Django Reinhardt, along with Rex Stewart, did Montmartre from Djangology. And the Modern Jazz Quartet opened up the set with Django from Best of the MJQ. My name's Carl, and this is The Breakfast Club. Today is Wednesday, May 27th. Nice to have you aboard. I hope that you will make it a habit of joining us every Wednesday morning. We're on from 7 until 10 in the morning. And 10 in the morning is not too terribly far off at this point. I have got 9:24 right now. So let us see. I think I might have mentioned a week ago coming across the New York Times list of the 30 greatest living American songwriters. No reason I should fault them for their choice of songwriters, but they left out a few that I think belong on that list. And probably first among my choices for people that should be on the list and were left out would be Jimmy Webb. Here is a set composed entirely of his music. We're going to start it out by a song written and performed by Jimmy Webb. This is Where the Universes Are.

The Royalton Lovejoy Fund confidentially helps to support Royalton residents struggling to fulfill a financial need, whether it is for housing, transportation, fuel and utility bills, or other cost of living needs. Donations should be directed to the Town of Royalton, Post Office Box 680, South Royalton, Vermont, 05068, attention, Lovejoy Fund. And thank you very much.

The music of Jimmy Webb, beautifully performed by a number of artists. Notably, that last song was performed by Sean Colvin. It was If These Walls Could Speak. That was from Sean's CoverGirl CD. David Crosby did Too Young to Die from A Thousand Roads. Lawrence Juber, another remarkable instrumentalist on the guitar, of course, did MacArthur Park, and that was from Select Blends. Parenthetically, MacArthur Park by Jimmy Webb was chosen at some major call-in contest or whatever as the worst song ever. I won't comment any further on that. Jimmy Webb himself did his composition Where the Universes Are to start the set. I'm Carl. This is The Breakfast Club. And it is 9:43 in the morning. Let me give a thanks to our underwriters who are Outpatch in Tunbridge, Solarfest, the Playhouse Movie Theater in Randolph, Murphy Builders, LLC, the Tunbridge General Store, Tom Wells, and Robin Reynolds. Thanks to them. 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It will give you instructions like our snail mail address where you could mail a check, or you can just depress the donate button and you will be walked through the process. It's quite easy, and we will appreciate it, and we will do our best to put your money to good use. Okay, not a whole lot of time left this morning. It's been a joy to share the morning with you. Hopefully, I am hoping to do it again next week. So I would be really glad if you showed up too. Let's go out with music. Here's Bonnie Raitt, followed by Tuck and Patty. Let's see, I'll tell you what you should expect to hear. Bonnie Raitt, Tuck and Patty, Kate Rusby, and Eva Cassidy. Let's go.

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Thanks for tuning in on this Tuesday night. My name is Ross McGee. As we continue winding our way through Jerry Garcia's Grateful Dead career, we have now made it to 1982, and we're going to be listening to a show from September 21st at Madison Square Garden. This is the lineup that has been going since the end of 79, and that is Jerry on guitar and vocals, Phil Lesh on bass, Bob Weir on guitar and vocals, Bill Kreutzmann on drums, Mickey Hart on drums and percussion, and Brent Midlin on keyboards. Before we get started with this, I want to give a quick shout out to Mountain Folk, the Vermont Law and Graduate School, Howvale Farm, Crossroads Bar and Grill, Tom Wells, Scan VT, and the Royalton Memorial Library for their support of this show and station. All right, let's get to it. This is The Grateful Dead from September 21st, 1982 at Madison Square Garden in New York City, New York.

waking to the sun. With street cats making love and guess from their cries, you was listening to a

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Here come the rain. Every day I've seen rain and rain and rain and rain. Here come the rain. 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

0: 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We'll be right back.
1: All right, that does it for the first set from September 21st, 1982 at Madison Square Garden in New York City. We started off with Crazy Fingers, then West LA Fadeaway, Loser, Looks Like Rain, and then closed out with a nice, strong China Cat Sunflower into I Know You Rider. 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And thanks to the Royalton Memorial Library. 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All right, let's get back to our featured show and the second set from September 21st, 1982, The Grateful Dead at Madison Square Garden.

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0: That does it for our featured show, September 21st, 1982 at MSG. We just finished listening to the second set, starting off with Touch of Grey into Samson and Delilah, followed by High Time, He's Gone, Throwing Stones, Not Fade Away, Black Peter, Good Lovin', and closing out with U.S. Blues this day after Memorial Day. Nice closing out for that song. That's going to do it for our show. This is How Sweet It Is, A Night of Jerry Garcia on Royalton Community Radio, WFVRLP South Royalton, 96.5 FM, royaltonradio.org, WFVR.org. Thanks for tuning in on this Tuesday evening, or if you're listening through the replay feature on our website, thanks for making those clicks and checking out the show. Also thanks to Mountain Folk, the Vermont Law and Graduate School, Howvale Farm, Crossroads Bar and Grill, Tom Wells, Scan VT, and the Royalton Memorial Library for their support of this show and station. I hope you enjoyed today's glimpse into 1982 Jerry Garcia. Next week we'll be back with some 1983 Grateful Dead Jerry Garcia as we continue working our way through his years as a member of the Grateful Dead up to 1995. So we're closing in on that. Then we'll loop back and check out some of Jerry's side projects over those same years. Have a great week, everyone, and catch you in 7 more days.
1: 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My name is Josh, and I host Nocturnal Combustion, which is the DIY, punk, hardcore, metal, pop punk, and noise show here on Free Vermont Radio. 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

Bossa Brazil begins this round right at street level, starting with Olodum's Revolta Olodum from 1989, and just now Candeia with Saudação a Toco Preto, that goes back to 1971, and it comes out here. Thanks for tuning in, another edition of Bossa Brazil, number 127. Some new voices to bring you, and some returning voices with new stuff, starting our first full set with Beto Velares.

A version of Javan's Fleur de Lis that lapsed into English, that is Kenya on her 1990 album What You're Looking For, released by Denon in the US and Japan. Before that, O Dragão de Malade contra o Santo Guerreiro, The Evil Dragon versus the Holy Warrior, the title sounding more ominous than the music did, but that was Alina Calixto's self-titled 2009 album from Warner Brazil. And the set off with Beto Vilares' Hia da Bossa Nova from his 2003 self-released Excelentes Lugares, Great Places. Shifting into the jazz lane, we're about to spend some time with a guy called Momu, Brazilian based in the UK. This is the opening track from his 2024 Gira on Bossa Brazil.

is love. E que mais é? 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E vamos lá. E vamos lá. From a 2002 Juan Donato album called Managahova, that's he and Joyce collaborating on E Vamos La, preceded by a new reggae-flavored release as of March 26 by Hejiane Cordero, the title song from Raiz do Mundo on the YB label. And the set began with a track called Para from Marcelo Frota, known as Momu. That's his 2024 UK release called Gira. Time for another addition to the Bossa Brazil Network, thanks to WHIV in New Orleans for returning the Wizard back to the Crescent City. And speaking of the French market, off we go to market with Carlinhos Brown. This is Bossa Brazil.

Page of Frango, or Chicken Feet, that's a Pacheco Choro rendered by the three-sister group Choro das Tres, one of their releases where they're augmented by horns and a surdo. That's from 2015. Jorge Aragon did Agita Geral before that, his 2006 release AIE. And then Carmelia Alves, generally known more for Bayan style, she did Corazon. That came from 1959, where you can still hear those rolling R's, an old practice that disappeared soon after. We began the set with Carlinhos Brown's Market for Ho, that appears on a motion picture soundtrack for a film called Rio. That's from 2011. Still yet more new stuff up next. It just doesn't stop. Here's a group called Tieté. They recorded their newest work called Tamisa, largely at Abbey Road, and even took their picture walking the iconic crosswalk. And for this one, they brought in Annalise Assumpção. So this is Deixa o Medo on Bossa Brasil.

Music of 1962 in the back here from Conjunto Sete de Horas and their version of Roberto Menescal's classic Ubaquinho. In a set just now, we heard Matias Fonseca, A Raiz, or Roots, from an obscure 2024 release called Latitude Zero, but now collected on the new Putumayo release, Afro Brazil. Annalisa Samson, as guest singer, was in with the group Tietê before that. Deixa o Medo, Cast Away Fear, from their new release, Tamisa. Lots of Brazil is curated, mutilated, and produced by Roger Collins at the studio of the Forest Primeval in Carolina do Norte. Once Ubaquinho here is back in dry dock, we'll close with a revisit to a singer we haven't heard in a while, Rosa Passos. Until the next Bossa Brazil, Namaste, Aloha, Tchau, pessoal.

Well, good morning and welcome to the Elephant Stream here at Royalton Community Radio, WFERLP in South Royalton, Vermont. Todd with you. 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Glad to be with you. Well, spring is feeling like summer the last few days, but we've got some springtime songs. But our special thread, even though the country celebrated Memorial Day this past Monday, it was originally celebrated right on May the 30th up and through 1968, no matter what day of the week. So I've selected several well-meaning and well-written and well-performed Memorial Day songs to sprinkle throughout today as we remember those who fought for, hopefully for the Constitution of this country. Well, we have a whole lot to get to. New music. We might even get to, well, we'll get to Bookbeat for sure in the 8 o'clock hour. Next week, the thread is vegetables. So start thinking about songs dealing with those nice, healthy things that grow in the ground. Vegetables. And a whole lot more. We want to thank our underwriters here on the Elephant Stream. And they do include Stratford Organic Creamery, Robin Reynolds down in Pennsylvania, Dan Line Acres Garden Center, Bronco Bank Craft Brewing, Green Vest, and Tom Wells. Keep it tuned. We're going to start off with some music from Audrey Ault. I've been digging through my vault of CDs that haven't come down to the station already. I picked out a couple from her, including one that we're going to do in 8:30 as we do our Let's Go Brendan

Well, the original studio recording there of the good old Grateful Dead and Eyes of the World. There are so many great extended live versions. That one's only about 5.5 minutes long, but if you were to look around, you could find a 16-minute version of that. Great picking going on. You are on the Elephant Stream, and indeed, to start off the show, the Eyes have it, as you can tell from those last several songs. And they were before the Grateful Dead. We heard the Pickin' On series covering the Eagles and Lion Eyes, as in not telling the truth. Yeah, we see a lot of those on the teleprompter these days. Lucinda Williams and Lines Around Your Eyes from a very early album of hers. Well, maybe not her first album, but maybe second or third, Sweet Old World. Slow Leaves, that's brand new music out this year and getting a little airplay on community radio stations around the USA. Tell By Your Eyes, and the name of that is an interesting name for an album, The Ruins of Things Unfinished. And it's out on the Birthday Cake Records label. And then an old CD that I dug up from my collection, my remaining collection at home, because most of it's down here at the station. Audrey Ault spells her last name, A-U-L-D. And that came out in 2013 on an album called Tonk. We heard Bound for Glory. We're going to go back to Audrey Ault with a song about Woody Guthrie in our Let's Go Brendan couplet coming up in about just over an hour from now. Well, it is the time of day here, at least on Thursdays on the Elephant Stream, when we catch you up on the headlines in the Herald, which just came out this morning. Driver in fatal Chelsea hit and run avoids jail. And this was about a guy I remember seeing walking around Chelsea quite a bit, very well known over there. We should acknowledge the gentleman who was hit as it got dark on Route 113 just above Chelsea, Robert Hutchinson. There was a hit and run, but they did catch up with the woman who hit him. And she is going to avoid jail, but suspended sentence there. Memorial Day happening. More about that as we go through the show. Heroes are honored. Randolph's Post 9 observes Memorial Day. There are a lot of photos on the second section of the Herald of at least three towns, Tunbridge, Chelsea, and Randolph, with commemorations over this past weekend. Here's one. I know these folks. Fortunately, they and their kids are okay, but their shop isn't. Up off the Gee Hill Road here at the edge of Royalton, just before you get to Tunbridge, blaze destroys shop at Off-Grid Home. Fortunately, it did not spread to the house. And I'm not sure what started it, but it's off-grid, and the solar batteries and equipment that all hook it up together were in that shed. So that shop is gone. So our thoughts and sympathies go out to the Hudson family there. First Branch honors the fallen, and yeah, story about Memorial Day. And finally, at the bottom, for folks who are here in Windsor County, Representative Holcomb will not seek re-election to the House this year. Rebecca Holcomb. Well, more about Memorial Day. I'm going to give you just a little bit of history. Why not? The first national observance, of course, we had this year's observance over this past weekend, and Monday has been set aside as the last Monday in May, set aside as the national holiday. It was first observed back on May 30th of 1868 and originally known as Decoration Day. Of course, that was just after the Civil War. The holiday was proclaimed by Commander-in-Chief John A. Logan of the Grand Army of the Republic, the GAR, a fraternal organization of veterans to honor the Union soldiers who had died in the American Civil War. This national observance followed the example of many local observances, which were begun between the end of the Civil War and Logan's declaration. Many cities and people have claimed to be the first to observe it. However, the National Cemetery Administration, I hope Baxter's listening, a division of the Department of Veterans Affairs, credits Mary Ann Williams of the Ladies Memorial Association of Columbus, Georgia, with originating the idea of an annual date to decorate the graves of Civil War veterans with flowers. Official recognition of Memorial Day as a holiday spread among states, beginning with New York in 1873, and by 1890, every state had adopted it.
The World Wars turned into a day of remembrance for all members of the U.S. military who fought and died in service. In 1968, Congress changed the observance to the last Monday in May. I am old enough to remember when it could happen on any day of the week, because, of course, the calendar shifts each year. But it was 1968 when Congress approved it to be moved to the last Monday in May, and in 1971 standardized its name as Memorial Day. So that's just a little bit of background about Memorial Day. And I picked out a number of songs. Well, speaking of the Civil War, why don't we go to this classic? This gentleman and his sons and his band just played at the Barry Opera House about a month ago. It was a great show. They did not do this song, but it is from the streets of Baltimore. Here's the Del McCurry Band as we observe in our extended thread today, Memorial Day. Here, the Butler Brothers.

Well, we've passed the bottom of the hour here on the Elephant Stream. It's 7:36. Yeah, spring is in the air. I'm going to play a few springtime songs for you now as we head up towards 8 o'clock, and we'll have a book beat at 8 o'clock, wide-ranging book beat from a book that I just finished, a biography of Mary Gaucher, also some music from 1956, and a whole lot more. This is John Fahey on the guitar, When the Springtime Comes Again. Well, that was the Lonesome Sisters finishing up our initial couplet of Memorial Day songs. A couple of ones inspired by the Civil War. That was Blue-Eyed Boston Boy from the Lonesome Sisters. Great version of that, also done by a Massachusetts-based singer-songwriter who came to Tunbridge a number of years ago. His name is Mark Arelli. You should check out his version. Then the Del McCurry Band with the Butler Brothers. Yeah, wow. That sounds like a true story to me. Yeah, a lot of divisions across the line, not only politically, geographically, but also within families back there in the Civil War. And we have a lot of political division going on these days, which reminds me, in about an hour, yeah, we'll have our Let's Go Brendan set. Why don't we take a look at the weather forecast, if it appears here. I think it's going to appear up here. Currently 51 degrees outside, going to go up to 67. Sun mostly out this morning as it is right now, with clouds coming in. Wow, if it gets cloudy enough, I might have to go back to the roof. Winds from the northwest at 10 to 15 miles per hour. Tonight, going down to 51, partly cloudy. Mostly cloudy overnight, though. Winds, frame direction. Tomorrow, partly cloudy, early, followed by increasing cloudy with showers developing later in the day. We could use some more of those. That high is 66 with a low of 43. Next time around, we'll go into a more extended recitation of the weather forecast. Hey, a lot of great festivals coming up this summer. Of course, Jenny Brook at the end of June coming up. There's a new festival to me over in Swansea, New Hampshire, and I may pull a few artists from that. That's coming up on the same weekend as International Make Music Day, which will be celebrated in many towns in Vermont on June 21st. Randolph does stuff all day long, and I just heard yesterday a Make Music Day performance by several local artists will be happening at the Tunbridge Public Library on the 21st. That is also Royalton Farmers Market. It is a Sunday, and they'll be having some folks down from Bread and Puppet here on the green all summer long on Sundays. The Royalton Farmers Market from 10 a.m. until 1 p.m. All right, let's just stay along with the spring theme here for a couple more. You're tuned to the Elephant's Dream at Free Vermont Radio.

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Well, it's straight up 8 o'clock at Free Vermont Radio, The Elephant's Dream, WFVRLP, South Royalton, sunlight streaming through the windows high atop Magic Mountain, overlooking the beautiful White River, the confluence of the first branch and the main branch of the White River. A lot of fishermen out there. They got the waders going. They're being safe there, Reverend Allagash Bill. Don't want to fill your waders. Not a good idea. Listening to some jazz music from a Vermont-centered band. Don't know if they are together anymore. From our Vermont section of CDs, which is, probably 200 to 300 different recordings. This is 35th Parallel with a piece called Crab Walk Often? Yeah, question mark on that. Yeah, it's a good exercise. Before that, recorded back in, 2008? I believe 2008 at the Tunbridge World's Fair. Ola Bell and Get Right Church. And then a number of spring songs, starting out with that instrumental from John Fahey, When the Springtime Comes Again. Brand new music from Alila Diane. Spring is a Fine Time. That album out just in the last month or so. Who's Keeping Time on the Fluff and Gravy Records label. And then Richard Schindel. Wow, some great people joining Richard Schindel, an Irishman there. Did you catch the Boron? I don't hear Boron that often in American singer-songwriters, although Richard hangs out in Buenos Aires these days. Spring from his album Somewhere Near Patterson. And then I believe that was Bert Jansch on the lead vocal along with Pentangle, British folk rock band from the late 60s and early 70s, from their album out in 69, I believe, Basket of Light. That was Springtime Promises. Well, we're coming up on BookBeat, but before we start turning some pages, and we've got some jazz as we remember the late, great Sonny Rollins passing away just the other day down in Woodstock, New York. Elephant Stream is brought to you today by Brocklebag Craft Brewing. They've got another concert coming up at the Tunbridge Town Hall. I believe it is going to be on the 13th of June. Give you the details. Maybe play some music from the artist that's coming down from Burlington for that one. Tom Wells listening in. I think he enjoyed Eyes of the World. He probably wanted that 17-minute version, though. Dan Lineker's Garden Center. Robin Reynolds and the Stratford Organic Creamery. Where are we going to start? Boy, I got a lot of choices here. Let's go back over to the set list. Well, we should start with our theme. BookBeat on the way here on the Elephant's Dream.

the beat goes on. Well, why don't we get in the time machine to start off with? I've gone to this resource a few times. We do not carry this show, although I'm tempted to in the future, but we're pretty much jam-packed with quality shows, most of them locally produced by your friends and neighbors, and then we do sprinkle in a few syndicated shows that appear on other community radio stations around the USA. Well, we're going to drop back. This show is called Chart Crush, and we use a service called Public Radio Exchange to pick up a few of our programs. And this week, and this guy does a lot of research, I'll tell you, get his show ready. He's dropping back to 1956. All right, you only get one guess of an artist that charted four hit singles on the top 10 in 1956. Yeah, I know we're a country of no kings. We're sticking with that, but there was one king who kind of came to the throne in 1956, and that would be, yes, Elvis Presley. We're going to have something from him. This guy goes on a bit. He's got, now, Elvis, or rock and roll for that matter, couldn't have dominated the pop charts the way it did without cheap, unbreakable vinyl 45s. And yes, our turntables do play 45s. We have turntable 1 and turntable 2 capable of doing that amazing historic feat. The sort of cheapness of those records made music within the budget for teenagers back in 1956. They cost about 65 cents back in the 50s, which was a little these days over $7 adjusting for inflation. Wow, inflation's really been running away. And the portable record players teens got to play them ran at about $20 to $50. They made great gifts for Christmas, birthdays, graduations. By 56, 45s had been around a little over 6 years, and teens were buying boatloads of them. But not only that, but the Seaberg Company, don't think they're in business anymore, back in 55 introduced the first 200 selection jukebox. Now, we should look online and see if we can get one of those for the studio. Two songs per record, side A and side B, that's 145s. And with 750,000 jukeboxes out there in the wild, well, there must be one available. That's a lot of records, and more slots to fill in jukeboxes meant more variety. So Billboard having to increase the number of positions on its top charts in the 50s. Well, I'm going to stop right there, and I'm just going to give you the top 10 from 1956. We also have some Mary Gaucher coming up here on BookBeat, Sonny Rollins, and somebody you often hear during the retro cocktail hour on Saturdays here at WFVR from 5 to 7 p.m. All right, coming in at the number 10 slot back in 1956, Nelson Riddle and his orchestra with Lisbon, Antigua. Number 9, song we are about to play here shortly, Hound Dog from Elvis Presley. And of course, Big Mama Thornton beat him to that. There were recordings of that song, but he was the one who made a big hit out of it. Let's go on down to, do you remember K-Star? Yeah, K-Star. I might play this one for Henry later. The Rock and Roll Waltz at number 8. Number 7, Love Me Tender, the King getting back in there. And at number 6, Dean Martin. Memories Are Made of This. Jim Lowe, didn't he used to be the editor of the Times Argus? No, I digress. The Green Door from Jim Lowe at number 5. Number 4, we're going to hear this today, Les Baxter, his chorus and orchestra with a song that was recorded by a lot of people. I've never heard it until today, The Poor People of Paris. At number 3, Elvis with Heartbreak Hotel. Number 2, Gogi Grant, G-O-G-I Grant with The Wayward Wind. And at the top, number 1 back in 1956, Don't Be Cruel from Elvis. But let's go to this one, Hound Dog, Elvis Presley, as we get BookBeat rolling, free Vermont Radio.

I'll have my martini shaken, not stirred, please. Yeah, Les Baxter, that was his last really big hit. Actually, it might have even made it to number one before Don't Be Cruel took it over from Elvis. As we go back to 1956, a little bit more about Les Baxter, in case you really wanted to know. He really shunned rock and roll, which was coming in pretty strong there in 55 and 56. And after that piece that you just heard, and I do remember that tune. Boy, some whistling and, yeah, that easy listening sound for the bachelor pads was going on. He disappeared from the charts later in 1956, despite averaging over three LPs of new material a year from 56 to 62. None of them made it onto the charts, mostly in the subgenre of easy listening lounge music called exotica that was especially popular with a hi-fi equipped 30 and 40-something war vets, many of whom had visited or served in exotic corrals like the Caribbean and the South Pacific. Well, let's shift gears now. We just heard a little bit earlier. Let's see. I want to give you some information here before we go to some Sonny Rollins. And that is tonight at 7, Mort Wasserman in for, yeah, let's get it here, in for Fourth Branch Jazz. And he's very good about getting the word out a day or two ahead of time about what he's planning to play. Here is just a sampling of what you hear tonight on Fourth Branch Jazz with Mort, a jazz clarinet feature with contemporary artist Don Byron, Annette Cohen, that's Annette Cohen, not Annette, Eddie Daniels, and classic selections from Sidney Bechet, well, we know what he plays, clarinet, and Rahsaan Roland Kirk, jazz vocalist Dakota Staton, and Mel Torme, one of my favorites. I'm serious. I like Mel Torme. Well, this is trying to do something else here, but selections from the 1957 recording of Live at the Village Vanguard as a tribute to the late saxophone colossus himself, Sonny Rollins, who passed away just the other day at the age of 95. And I'm going to tell you a little bit more about that jazz great, Sonny Rollins. Let's see. I had him lined up. Yeah, whoops. Hang on. We have multiple tabs open. And that is the one that I want. All right. Well, just a little bit of background. He died over in Woodstock, New York, just a couple of days ago on May 25th, born all the way back September 7th of 1930, right as the Depression was getting underway. An amazing American jazz tenor saxophonist, widely recognized as one of the most important and influential jazz musicians. His career extended over seven decades, recording 60 albums as a leader. His 1956, there we go, album Saxophone Colossus apparently didn't make the top 10, but was probably one of the best albums of the year, regardless of what kind of music you listen to, was selected for preservation by the National Recording Registry of the Library of Congress in 2016. A number of his compositions, including St. Thomas, Oleo, Aragon, and Doxy, we're about to hear Doxy, have become jazz standards. Rollins was often called the greatest living improviser. Rollins was the last survivor of the 57 jazz musicians depicted in the 1958 photograph, A Great Day in Harlem. We need to get a copy of that and post it here in the studio. Throughout his career, Rollins was nicknamed the Saxophone Colossus. He was awarded a Lifetime Grammy Award and was honored with the Kennedy Center Honors when that was a really good thing back in 2011. He was credited as a defining figure of the jazz genre. Well, let's go to Sonny Rollins right now and remember his legacy. Here he's joined by another jazz titan, Miles Davis, and this piece is called Doxy here on BookBeat.

recorded all the way back in 1954. Sonny Rollins joined by Miles Davis. And let's give the rest of the band, because Mort and actually all our jazz guys are really good at giving you the background, who's playing. And this is an all-star cast, not surprising. Miles there on trumpet, Sonny Rollins on tenor saxophone. How about Horace Silver on piano, Percy Heath on bass, and Kenny Clark on drums? Boy, I hear those names just about every week. And I hope the Reverend Allagash Bill is listening, or certainly has some time tonight to listen to Fourth Branch Jazz, show that he started back many, many years ago. Hey, we're into our 14th year, and we're just so happy that we have so many great local folks that are into music, into community radio. Your friends and neighbors make this all happen on the air. And you, the listeners, the members, the underwriters, make it happen so that we are sustainable here in our little studio high atop Magic Mountain. Well, we're going to change gears here for our final piece. I want to thank the big dog for once again loaning this book. I'm going to pass it along to somebody else. I'm going to tell you a little story. I was at a Folk Alliance a long time ago, and I had just booked Mary Gaucher for a folk club that is down in West Grove, Pennsylvania. Well, it used to be. It's called the Turtle Dove. And I had never met Mary, but she was at Folk Alliance, and I walk up to her, and I don't know back in those days whether I had a business card, but I said, "Mary, can I interrupt you just a second? My name is Todd Tyson, and you're going to be playing next week in Pennsylvania." "Oh yeah, some kind of meeting house or something like that." "Yeah, well, I'm so happy that I was able to track you down, not only to book you for that show, but to meet you in person. I was not able to attend because I was coming back to Vermont, but I know it was a great show." I asked some people who were there in West Grove, and they said, "Yeah, she was great, but what a downer." Yeah, her music is a little bit downbeat. Excellent songwriter. In later years here in Tunbridge, probably 7 or 8 years ago, she came and played for Mountain Folk. She has put this book out, I think, pretty recently. She teaches songwriting. She still performs in lots of places, big festivals in Europe and Australia and all over the United States. She's good friends with other great singer-songwriters like Lori McKenna. And the name of her book is Saved by a Song, The Art and Healing Power of Songwriting. And I'm just going to turn to a late chapter in this. I think I have it marked. Yeah, it's called O Soul Redemption. And she wrestled with a lot of demons. I think she's conquered most of them: alcohol, drugs, homelessness, incarceration. You get the general idea. She got to one of her really low points, as she describes in one of these late chapters of her biography. Here are the words of Mary Gaucher. "With the help of my therapist, I entered a treatment center outside of Santa Fe, New Mexico, Life Healing Center. The center specialized in relationship, love, sex addiction, and codependency. My therapist described relationship addiction as one person loving another person with an obsessive intensity that is not in the best interest of either party." Her description resonated. "I hoped this treatment would bring me an understanding of why I kept failing at romantic relationships. I'd watched my friends get married, have children, build homes and families, while I repeated the same mistakes over and over. I'd not been able to maintain a relationship for more than 3 years. The pattern was predictable. When a relationship ended, many times at my insistence, I would panic and beg my lover to come back. This would lead to an extended back and forth that hurt both of us more than we already were hurting. When the back and forth failed, and it always failed, I would get into a new relationship. Trapped in this awful cycle, I had to agree with my therapist. I needed to find a way out of the loop." Here's Mary Gaucher to wrap up Bookbeat with O Soul from her album Trouble and Love.

Mary Gaucher there, and Oh Soul, taken from Trouble in Love. I remember the first song I heard from her, and it might have been on her first album, which was named after the same song, Drag Queens and Limousine. She's probably got about 10 recordings. Definitely one of the finest singer-songwriters, at least in this country. You're listening to, we're at the halfway point of the Elephant Stream. It's 8:32, Todd with you until 10 o'clock. And we're going to take a look at the weather, but let's review really quickly what we covered in BookBeat. And just real quick, in case you want to check out this book, find out more about Mary Gaucher, her life, and what inspired her writing and what brought her back to sobriety and such a successful career right now. It's called Saved by a Song, The Art and Healing Power of Songwriting. Mary Gaucher, and please pronounce it correctly, G-A-U-T-H-I-E-R. Yeah, just like our programmer, Shay. He spells that different, but they both sound the same. Well, we're going to get to the weather here in just a moment, but we did start out with Elvis Presley with Hound Dog, and then the Poor People of Paris from Les Baxter, his chorus and orchestra. I'm not sure his chorus. Well, there was some whistling in there, so I guess maybe the chorus was whistling. And then a tribute to Sonny Rollins, who just passed away on the 25th of May down in Woodstock, New York, at the age of 95. Way to go, Sonny. Joined there by Miles Davis and a whole bunch of other good guys doing Doxy, recorded back in 1954. All right, let's check out that longer-range forecast. Going to be partly cloudy now. Right now, it's mostly sunny, but the clouds are going to move in a little bit more. That'll keep temperatures below 70. I think we got to 80 like 3 days in a row. We don't really need any more of that in May. Maybe, you know, July. That's okay. 83 in July, but we don't need 83 in May. Tonight's low 50. Tomorrow, some showers moving in and extending into Saturday. Could be 3/4 inch overnight. Those showers look like they're going to start maybe mid to late afternoon. Friday's high 66, a low of 44. Saturday, AM showers tapering off. And Saturday, which was supposed to be rainy all day, is actually looking pretty good here in Vermont. Sunday, cloudy, and maybe some showers coming in late in the day with a high of 68 and a low of 48. And then things warming up a bit. Well, no, 65 the high on Monday, 46 the low. Scattered thunderstorms could come at any point during the day. Chance of showers on Tuesday. So we're going to wrap up May into June with some showery weather, but we could use that as we are still maybe not in severe drought conditions, but certainly we have not gotten the water table back up to where we would like it to be. Well, I'm taking a look at the Herald right now. There are a lot of things going on. I'm about to play some music that references Woody Guthrie. Well, a younger relative of Woody's is kicking off the Feast and Field out at Fable Farm series tonight, and the weather's looking good for that. The Krishna Guthrie Band, they're going to open up the gates there on the Royalton Turnpike. Just passed by the entry. They've got the big tent up, but I don't think they're going to need it tonight. 5:30 music gets underway about 6 and goes to 8:30. There's plenty of food and drink. Do not bring your pets and don't bring your own food or alcohol with you there. Just a little heads up on that. And that series will continue all summer long, every Thursday at Feast and Field. Thanks to the Piana Brothers and their crew for doing that. It's such a wealth of live outdoor music this time of year, and it's going to extend for the next 3 or 4 months. Let's see. In Rochester, tomorrow night, the Friday night music is happening. It's a community potluck at 6, followed by a hub sing. That's what they're calling the old high school. A lot of local musicians there at 7, and that will be at the hub in Rochester. Skipping down to, there's Ben Koenig here, and he's playing, up in Montpelier. Well, we like Ben, so we'll mention this show. Anything Goes, the duo of Mark Greenberg and Ben Koenig. That's actually not, I'm thinking of Ben Kogan. This is Ben Koenig performing folk favorites, Tin Alley Standards, all from 1 to 3 p.m. in Montpelier at NOA. Hey, here's a good one that's happening just down the road. Might be able to make that one or might not. Celtic duo, I've heard of these folks. Maybe I'll get some music on from them. Fiddle and cello duo Elizabeth and Ben Anderson playing down at Seven Stars in Sharon, Vermont. That's an afternoon show.
They'll be playing music from their relatively new album, One, A While the Sun Shines. That show goes on at Seven Stars Arts Center from 3 to 5 p.m. If you want to get advanced tickets, sevenstarsarts.com. Well, also on Sunday, a rescheduled Flying Dog Farm Burger Night out at the White River Land Collaborative. That first covered bridge as you go north from South Royalton, that's the Howe Covered Bridge. You'll find it. They have a little chalkboard out there from 4 to 7 p.m. Local music. Yeah, Danny Rhoda and Timothy Howe and the rest of the guys. Blue Phonics playing there. Once again, food, music, and Brockle Bank all out on every other Sunday, although they're a little bit off now because they had to cancel with the rain last week. Coming up on Sunday, next week at Feast and Field, Tommy Crawford and the Vermont Farm Project are going to be there. And there is an open mic on Thursdays up at the Forge in Randolph. They get that going from 6 to 9 p.m. I will try to get to some Pink Floyd. If not this week, then next week. They're going to have a Pink Floyd cover band at the Chandler. That should be pretty interesting. So that is on Saturday, June the 6th. Actually, I think I'm going to be kind of busy that day. But anyway, up at Chandler Showtime, it's at 7 p.m., and you can check it all out at the Chandler website. Yeah, the Rangers happening that day. I'll play that promo that gives you all the details from Shea Berry, the big bike ride that comes out of the Tunbridge Fairgrounds, and that will be on Saturday the 6th with music provided by by Royalton Community Radio DJs, including your Conscious Party selector, Shea Berry, during the afternoon. All right, where are we going to now? Oh, yeah. I did forget last week. In fact, he's kind of a forgettable character. The current chair, hopefully to be replaced. I don't know. Can you replace the FCC chair during the midterm elections? I'm not sure. But his name is Brendan Carr, and he has asked radio stations across the country to play patriotic music as we head on up to the semi-sesquicentennial. I still don't think I'm pronouncing that right. But anyway, July 4th this year will mark 250 years since the signing of the Declaration of Independence. There'll be a lot of good things happening around here. And he suggested some songs, which are good songs, but ones that, you know, probably don't make it onto the Elephant Stream that often. But I was thinking of other patriotic songs. So let's get it started with a song about Woody Guthrie, a couple songs about Woody Guthrie. What would Woody do? Local artist Dana Robinson, and then a great social protest song from Billy Bragg, because it's time for Let's Go, Brendan.

let's head to the deserts of Iraq. Peter Rowan and Tony Rice. As the Memorial Day thread continues here, Royalton Community Radio.

Well, that CD doesn't want to play, but we will. We'll give it one more push, and then we might change it. Nope. So you are tuned to the Elephant Stream here. It's just after 9 o'clock, 1.5 minutes past, and this is WFVR-LP South Royalton. There, that'll make Brendan happy. What have we been listening to? Well, we've been listening to some Memorial Day songs. That is our thread today. For a long time, Memorial Day was celebrated. It's not quite May 30th yet. But now it's the last Monday of May since 1968. So in that set, that was Ahmed the Beggar Boy, Tony Rice and Peter Rowan on that one. Yeah, those soldiers do not die in action, but, you know, a lot of soldiers die after they come home. PTSD from being in combat, witnessing horrific things. In battles, in bombs going off, in mortar fire, etc., wherever the wars are happening, a lot of needless deaths there. But there are a couple of deaths that are prevented. Yeah, Ahmed carries on with the camel towards the water. Great song. Before that, the Old Crow Medicine Show with Levi and Carry Me Back. Now, I know they've been up at the Shelburne Museum in the summertime. I'm not sure if they're coming back this year. I might check out their touring schedule. Great band led by Ketch Secor. The Grascals, they performed down at the Lebanon Opera House a long, long time ago when Buzz Boswell was the artistic director there. He did a couple of bluegrass weekends. Probably back in, who knows, 2007, 2008, and the Grascals were there. I don't think they did that song, but that certainly qualifies me and John and Paul out on Rounder back in 2005. And then we had Billy Bragg as part of our Let's Go Brendan set. Yeah, there will be a reckoning, believe it or not. We're not sure if part of that will happen in early November or it'll take a little bit longer. That taken from Billy Bragg's album Tooth and Nail. I know that David Gabriel

0: Gabriel. Dr. Dave of Sonic Antidote is a big Billy Bragg fan. Dana Robinson from up in Cabot, lives in Cabot now with Susan, great duo from Vermont. And What Would Woody Do? And we'd Let It All Off with Audrey Ald and Woody. Well, we're going to get something for something a little different. We're going to return to some Memorial Day songs, but by special request, and Memorial Day is our thread today. But next week, we head out into the garden. The farmers markets are opening up in all of our towns around here. The CSA shares are going to be available at a number of local farms starting here in early June. So it's time to sample some vegetables on next week's extended thread on the Elephant's Dream. If you have a suggestion for a favorite vegetable song, and there's a lot of them, you can send them to me at sororadio@gmail.com, or you can text me if you have that secret number that's really not all that secret, but you can text them there, or you can call and leave a message or talk to me directly when I'm here on the air, 802-763-2700. The Elephant's Dream today is brought to you, as usual, by Brocklebank Craft Brewing, also Tom Wells, Green Vest, Dandelion Acres Garden Center, Robin Reynolds, and the Stratford Organic Creamery. Well, someone heard this song, and they really liked it. They've been requesting it for weeks. We're going to see if we can bring it up for you here, and it looks like we can.
1: Never underestimate the merit of a carrot. 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

underestimate the merit of a carrot. Never ever doubt the power of a Brussels sprout. Always keep your mind on the bright side of the tater. Listen to the garden, it'll tell you what it's all about. Vegetable secrets. 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Vegetable secrets.

0: Let's return to our Memorial Day. Yeah, let's call that thread next week, Vegetable Secrets. Here's a locally written song. Dave Farnsworth involved with Slade Cleaves on this one. True story as we continue with our Memorial Day thread.
1: You're on the other side of the world tonight, but under the same cold stars. And tonight I'll dream you right back home to this little life of ours.

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Let's go back to World War II.

he won't answer anymore. Not the whiskey drinking Indian, nor the Marine that went to war. Gather round me, people, and a story I will tell about a brave young Indian you should remember well. From the tribe of Pima Indians, a proud and peaceful band who farmed the Phoenix Valley in Arizona land. Down their ditches for a thousand years the sparkling water rushed, till the white man stole their water rights and the running water hushed. Now Ira's folks were hungry and their farms grew crops of weeds. When war came, he volunteered and forgot the white man's greed. Called him drunken Arrow Hayes, he won't answer anymore. Not the whiskey-drinking Indian nor the Marine that went to war. Well, they battled up Iwo Jima Hill, 250 men, but only 27 lived to walk back down again. When the fight was over and Oh Glory raised, among the men who held it high was the Indian Ira Hayes. Call him drunken Ira Hayes, he won't answer anymore. Not the whiskey-drinking Indian nor the Marine that went to war. Ira Hayes returned a hero, celebrated through the land. He was wined and speeched and honored. Everybody shook his hand. But he's just a Pima Indian. No water, no crops, no chance. At home nobody cared what Ira done. And when do the Indians dance?

that went to woe. Then Ira started drinking hard. Jail often was his home. They let him raise the flag there and lower it, as you'd throw a dog a bone. He died drunk early one morning, alone in the land he'd fought to save. 2 inches of water in a lonely ditch was the grave for Ira Hayes.

yeah. Call him drunken, Ira Hayes, but his land is still as dry, and his ghost is lying thirsty in the ditch where Ira died.

0: Always have loved that song, of course, a Donovan composition. That's probably my favorite version, though. Jimmy LaFay from Down Texas Way died a number of years ago from cancer. Had a chance to meet Jimmy twice, once at a Folk Alliance, probably in the late 90s, and then when he came with the Woody Guthrie tribute tour to Tunbridge. Were you there? There were about 215 people in the Tunbridge Town Hall. That was quite a night, just six miles or so up the road. Yeah, Catch the Wind. Nice cover. That you can find that on Cimarron Manifesto, great album from Jimmy LaFave. Well, we got some more Memorial Day songs in there. Yeah, the Chicks, formerly known as the Dixie Chicks, caused quite a furor when they opposed the Iraq War during the second Bush presidency, and they wrote Travelin' Soldier. And I've played that, who knows, dozens of times on various radio shows over the years, and I still well up with tears. The guy who wrote the song, often known as the Drunken Ira Hayes, but the original title, Ira Hayes, by folk singer in the Greenwich Village area. If Rooney was here, he probably knows the guy. Peter LaFarge wrote that, and he is of indigenous background. I'm not sure whether he is a Pima Indian in the Pima tribe, mostly in the state of Arizona, but Ira Hayes, a casualty of war. He was one of the guys that raised the flag during World War II over there in the South Pacific at Iwo Jima. Yeah, that came out. Actually, I do have a correct date. Sometimes our playlists seem to, you know, kind of update things, recent releases, but I believe this is pretty accurate. That came out in Columbia, on Columbia, back in 1961. Iris Dement, There's a Wall in Washington. That's from the Way I Should album. And we got it going there with Slade Cleaves, a song co-written with South Royalton native, or at least a resident. I think maybe he's from Maine as well. I'm not sure where Dave comes from originally, but Dave Farnsworth joining Slade Cleaves, writing Green Mountains and Me. And I've known Slade for a number of years, presented him a couple of times in the area, Braintree Town Hall and up the road there at the Tunbridge Town Hall. And he's pretty good at bummer songs and a good bummer bummer title to that album. Everything You Love Will Be Taken Away, from South Berwick native Slade Cleaves. Well, we've been doing a lot of it Memorial Day related songs today, and we might get a couple more in here, but right now let's go to the forecast and we'll see if we can update the temperature. Last time around, an hour ago, it was 56 degrees, up to 62 degrees under partly sunny skies. Supposed to cloud up a bit more this afternoon. And tonight's low 50. Some showers moving in late tomorrow afternoon, early evening. Friday's high will be 68, a low of 44. Showers really kind of ending by about the time you get up and go to brunch on Saturday. A high of 60 on Saturday and a low of 42. On Sunday, maybe some late day showers, but I think a pretty pleasant day. But going to be cloudy. A high of 67 and a low of 47. And then Monday, the 1st of June, coming up on Monday, scattered thunderstorms, 64 the high, 46 the low, some lingering showers on Tuesday, and then the sun comes back midweek and temperatures start to go up, 72 to 80 degrees. Well, we could have a local weather forecast right now. This guy's been out in the weather. Are you looking kind of weathered there, Jim?
1: It was a beautiful morning.
0: It still is.
1: Yeah.
0: We've got a little while to go.
1: Yeah.
0: Yeah. And you're well fed?
1: Yes. Yes. At the Tunbridge General Store.
0: And we want to thank the Tunbridge General Store for renewing its underwriting support for this radio
1: nice
0: station.
1: Of them.
0: Thank you, Paige Beyer. We'll give her name over the air.
1: Yeah,
0: she won't
1: happy,
0: mind that.
1: Happy to have that.
0: New general manager out there. Yeah. So what else is happening in the world of Rooney here?
1: Not too much.
0: Not too much?
1: Went over to Maine to watch our grandson Darienzo play a Little League game. Long drive for a Little League game, but they won, and he's a catcher. He's quite good. He's only nine, but he's already figured out how to frame a pitch to make a ball look like a strike.
0: Without
1: making it obvious.
0: And you noticed that just from watching him.
1: I was watching him. I was right behind home plate. I kept a good eye on it all. But It was fun. A couple of 2-hour game, and they won. His team won, and he was happy about that. So
0: Darienzo. That's all one word, Darienzo?
1: Yes, it is. Named after a well-known, a famous Argentinian band leader.
0: How very, many kids are named very, after?
1: Not too many, I don't
0: no,
1: think.
0: No, not too
1: not
0: many.
1: Not too many. But, no, he's a good kid.
0: Yeah. So he in his name, he's got an A and a Z.
1: Yeah,
0: so he's a pretty good speller.
1: All the
0: then.
1: Way from A to Z. Well, I don't know.
0: You don't know. Does he have a nickname?
1: No.
0: No, it's Darienzo.
1: Darienzo.
0: Okay. Wow. Yeah. Huh. A little baseball. How's your team, that team from Boston, doing these
1: not
0: days?
1: No.
0: We're not talking about
1: they're
0: them.
1: Done.
0: They're done. It's only the end of May and they're done?
1: They fired the manager on the field. The people they should have fired are the people running the ball club. They have let lots of very good players go. And seem to spend a lot of money on players that spend most of their time on the injury list. So,
0: well,
1: I
0: know,
1: don't understand.
0: It's a taxing game, baseball.
1: I was thinking about this the other day when I was in the heyday of the Red Sox, when they had Ted Williams. And Johnny Pascual. I don't remember those guys being injured at all, ever. and now they are just always being injured, and I don't understand what I think the training is too hard. They're wearing themselves out too fast.
0: I guess because back in Carl Yastrzemski, another great player for the those guys. I'm not sure they were probably not so fit doing every exercise under the sun,
1: right.
0: And yet they weren't getting hurt. And the guys that are supposedly just all toned up,
1: yeah,
0: stubbed my toe again on the pitcher's mound.
1: Yeah, So, any rate. I'm talking like an old man.
0: Oh, no. Well, hey, bring back the days. I wish I still had. I had an autographed what was it? A painting. It was a print of Ted Williams that he signed. My father worked for Sports Illustrated. And it got in one of the many moves or whatever. It got. I didn't sell it. I just lost it.
1: Right.
0: But hopefully whoever has it is enjoying it.
1: I actually saw Ted Williams play.
0: Wow. There you go. So, once again, you're you're dating yourself.
1: Well, yeah.
0: That's hard to do.
1: No one else will date me.
0: No.
1: So
0: okay, there you go. Hey, I've been playing a lot of Memorial Day songs. Hey, do you recall the name? It's Brocklebank's putting on another show. You were, of course, running the last show or up on stage with everybody else. But that's coming up in a couple weeks.
1: I think it's
0: 2 weeks from Saturday.
1: Yes. Yeah, I believe so.
0: And I think they just celebrated their anniversary the other
1: day.
0: They
1: did. I was up there. Hubbard was singing.
0: Oh, Brooks, yeah, local musician.
1: Yeah, they had a big crowd up there, and Big Hat Ed serving his barbecue.
0: Oh, Big Head Ed, yeah.
1: And it was a good time was had by all.
0: Wow. Hey, we're going to go to somebody that you have also known. He's been gone now for a few years. There is a new album out, and here's your clue. It's named Old Number One.
1: The guy.
0: Yeah.
1: Yeah, Clark.
0: Yeah. Are you aware of this album?
1: No.
0: A bunch of young singer-songwriters covering
1: those,
0: the work of Guy Clark.
1: Kind of tribute albums.
0: Yeah, and I've been sampling a little bit, and I thought I'd play a couple and play something from Guy. You want to, I'll give you a choice what to start with.
1: I think there was another album like that a while back.
0: Okay.
1: Rodney Crowell was involved. And Sean Camp.
0: I'm going to have to look up that one.
1: But I don't know.
0: Why don't we go with this version of Texas 1947?
1: Oh, yeah, that's one of his best.
0: Yeah, from a young woman I played here on the air. Her name is Brennan Lee. So let's do 3 Guy Clark songs in a row. And thanks for coming by, gentlemen,
1: okay.
0: Jim. Because to remind people, we do broadcast.
1: Go shopping now.
0: You got to go shopping.
1: Another one of our underwriters.
0: That's right. Yeah. South Royalton Market. We are blessed with underwriters. I was listening to your rebroadcast yesterday, I guess it was, shortly after Carl. And you were really thanking a lot of people. And we wouldn't be able to do it without those folks year after year after year, kind of like waiting for the Cubs to win the World Series again. But that's another reference to Steve Goodman. Anyway, we do appreciate all the underwriting, and let's go to Texas 1947 as we broadcast from high atop Magic Mountain from the Jim Rodney Studios. Here's Brennan Lee and Texas 1947.
2: 6 years old, I had seen some trains before, so it's

0: close to the wall.
1: Well, there's the man himself, Guy Clark, and that old-time feeling taken from his very early album, Old Number One. We had a couple covers from an album that is just out that's just called the Old Number One. And we had Texas 1947 from Brennan Lee and L.A. Freeway from Jay Bird. And, of course, Jerry Jeff Walker has a great version of that song. The name of the album, Old Number One, Revisited. Well, we have time for one more, but just a ticket update on two shows. Molly Tuttle tonight, Samantha Fish tomorrow night. Molly Tuttle, 12 seats left. 12. 12 out of 800. Maybe about 30 to 40 tickets left for Samantha Fish. If you're into the blues, well, of course, you're probably listening to the Blues Train. Rebroadcast of the Blues Train will be on Saturday night at 7. And Engineer Two Scoops will be in for the live next Tuesday from 5 to 7 p.m. Hey, let's thank our underwriters here on the Elephant Stream. Stratford Organic Creamery been helping us out for several years. They had to take a step back. Robin Reynolds, he continues to support us year after year after year. Dandelion Acres Garden Center, very much the same. Brocklebank Craft Brewing. Remember that show that's coming up at the Tunbridge Town Hall on the 13th of June, pretty soon. Tom Wells and Green Vest. Well, my colleague Carl was playing some Jimmy Webb covers yesterday, and they were excellent. A couple that I'd never heard of, and then MacArthur Park. I thought we would go to this Jimmy Webb classic to finish up. You should catch Carl's show if you didn't catch it yesterday. Catch it on the replay. It's up at the website at WFVR.org. You have been listening to the Elephant Stream here at WFVR-LP, South Royalton. And this, it's not really a Memorial Day song, but it's certainly about war. And once again, this is about the Vietnam War. Here's Jimmy Webb. He wrote it. Galveston, Lucinda Williams, are probably familiar with the Glen Campbell version.

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5: No need for alarm, you've been far, far.
6: Right now, the tropical Pacific Ocean is rapidly heating up, where scientists look for signs of an El Niño event forming. The trade winds are weakening. Huge pulses of underwater heat are surging across the equator. The data points to one massive headline. A potential super El Niño is brewing. We know El Niño is a natural cycle, but a super El Niño is a whole different thing. It acts as Earth's biggest natural heat release valve, tilting weather patterns across the globe. Because El Niño rides on top of an already superheated planet, this thing could smash global temperature records. If these predictions lock in, what does a super El Niño actually mean for you, your family, or your travel plans? Let's do a quick tour around the globe with predictions for North America, Europe, South America, India, and Australia.
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6: For North America, a classic strong El Niño splits the continent in two during next winter. The north, if you live in western Canada or the northern tier of the U.S., expect a remarkably mild, warmer-than-average winter. Great for your heating bill, not so great for ski resorts, but it gets far more serious. As Debbie Carlson reports in The Guardian, May 8th, this is already the worst time for wheat. U.S. farmers face losses to extreme heat and drought. Carlson writes, Kansas and Oklahoma had their second warmest year from March 2025 to March 2026. In March, temperatures were 10 to 11 degrees Fahrenheit above normal, says Shell Winkley, a Texas-based meteorologist at Climate Central. It was the third warmest March on record for Kansas, with record warmth for Oklahoma, allowing drought conditions to set in further. This year's winter wheat crop condition in the plains is one of the poorest in recent history, rivaling 2023, another drought year. The Weekly Crop Condition Report, issued by an arm of the U.S. Department of Agriculture, rates the 44% of Kansas and 49% of Oklahoma's wheat in poor to very poor condition, with similar ratings elsewhere. And that's from Debbie Carlson in The Guardian. Many farmers on the plains are not even going to try to harvest their wheat. Now think about what that means for world food, which we'll talk about a little bit later. In the U.S. South, though, El Niño supercharges the southern jet stream. This means California, the Southwest, and the Gulf Coast get slammed with a parade of heavy rainstorms next winter, bringing a high risk of flooding, but maybe that will ease the long-standing drought. Here is WeatherWest meteorologist Daniel Swain on why a stronger El Niño matters. He uses the example of expectations for California, but it proves a global point. Strong El Niño is

0: different from a weak version.
1: The net result is that during a strong El Niño event, a lot of energy, a lot of heat comes out of the oceans and enters the atmosphere. This is, by the way, why I and others expect that 2026 or 2027 or both will be new record warm global temperature conditions, because if we add the global warming trend on top of the perturbation from El Niño, a very strong one, we're going to get very warm global temperatures. El Niño results essentially in a mini temporary but natural global warming. So every time we have a strong El Niño event, the Earth's average temperature that year goes up by a few tenths, a couple of tenths to a few tenths of a degree Celsius. Now again, that might seem small compared to the amount of global warming we've seen so far, which is closer to 1.5 degrees, but it's occurring pretty quickly. It's occurring one year to the next, so 0.2, 0.3 degrees Celsius is actually quite a lot to jump up from one year to the other. And so that is likely what we'll see this year. But the difference with El Niño versus global warming caused by the accumulation of heat-trapping greenhouse gases in the atmosphere is that it is temporary. There is a warming and a cooling, as has been said, in the context of El Niño versus La Niña. La Niña results in sequestration of more energy in the deep oceans, and so the global temperature goes down a little bit for a year or two. With a big El Niño event, the opposite is true. We're unearthing a lot of that latent buried heat in the deep tropical oceans, and it's entering the atmosphere. And in entering the atmosphere, that actually is the way we help it dissipate. So strength matters. And this is why I said, well, if you were going to have a weak El Niño or even a moderate one, I wouldn't be too excited right now. It really doesn't tell us very much about what's going to happen. You can see that there's maybe a little weak signal in Southern California, but really, even for moderate events, it's kind of 50-50. Ends up dry or wet? I don't know. But it's very different once we get into strong El Niño territory.
0: That was Daniel Swain from WeatherWest. Radio EcoShock guest storm hunter and meteorologist Jeff Masters warns El Niño expected to help spur intense hurricane and typhoon seasons in the North Pacific. That's over at Yale Climate Connections. Masters writes on May 22nd, quote, in their annual seasonal hurricane forecast for the Northeast Pacific, issued May 21st, NOAA predicted an above-average 2026 hurricane season in both the Eastern Pacific, for storms affecting Mexico, and the Central Pacific, for storms affecting Hawaii. The Eastern Pacific outlook calls for 70% probability of 15 to 22 named storms, with 9 to 14 of them expected to become hurricanes, including 5 to 9 major hurricanes. The main influence on this season's outlook is the potentially powerful El Niño event now taking shape during the 5 strong El Niño years since 1972. Eastern Pacific hurricane activity has been boosted by about 4 additional named storms, 2 to 3 more hurricanes, and 1 to 2 more major hurricanes per year. For the Central Pacific, which includes the waters near Hawaii, NOAA's outlook calls for a 70% probability of 5 to 13 tropical cyclones. A near-average season there has 4 to 5 of them. End quote from Jeff Masters at Yale Climate Connections. Now remember, folks, that the El Niño tends to reduce the number or the strength of Atlantic hurricanes, so we may not see that much happening around Florida and the Gulf of Mexico, even though the Gulf of Mexico is right now record hot. It's really hot waters down there, so we don't know what will happen for sure. Keep in mind, this strong El Niño arrives on top of incredible warming already. On May 14th, there was an extraordinary heat wave over the U.S. Southwest and Mexico. According to extreme temperature watcher Maximiliano Herrera, Death Valley, California hit 116 degrees Fahrenheit, or 46.7 C, and it's never been so hot this early in the season, and there's no end in sight. Herrera says, quote, hundreds of records smashed all over Mexico in nearly every state, including a mind-blowing 45 degrees or 113 Fahrenheit in the Morelos state at over 1,000 meters or 3,200 feet above sea level, a world record heat for May for that elevation, end quote. That stubborn early season heat spread all the way down to Colombia before the nearby Pacific even gets to peak heat of El Niño. A lot of people, in Central and South America are going to suffer. Some will die working outdoors as they must.
2: Europe, the wild card.
0: Europe is the farthest away from the Pacific, making a bit of a weather wild card. El Niño's effects here are subtle, but historically, strong events tend to alter the North Atlantic winds. That could mean a milder but much wetter winter for Southern Europe. Northern Europe can sometimes get pushed into colder, drier snaps. We'll see. When a strong or super El Niño develops, the direct atmospheric impacts are centered on the Pacific. So for Europe and the UK, the effects are indirect. They're lagging behind and timed, and they're hard to predict. There's no guarantee. But El Niño behaves like a planetary release valve, and it pours oceanic heat into the global atmosphere, and so this summer there's a heightened baseline risk of extreme global temperatures. This could be record heat, when you consider the UK and Northern Europe are already baking in high summer temperatures in late May, even before El Niño. Temperatures went over 30 degrees C or 86 Fahrenheit, which is a heat wave for people in the UK. The BBC predicted a bank holiday heat wave. Impacts on European weather shift drastically between summer and winter. Typically, the UK in El Niño should expect mild, wet, and stormy weather in early winter, like November and December. Then, in late January or February, there could be a risk of deep freezes. The strong El Niño pattern increases the mathematical probability of sudden stratospheric warming events way up there. When the stratosphere rapidly warms, it can break apart the polar vortex. That causes high-altitude winds that keep cold air bottled up at the pole to reverse. So in the UK, the impact could allow brutal easterly Arctic air masses to flood across northern and western Europe in late winter. Consequently, strong El Niño winters often feature a sudden transition in January or February to prolonged biting cold snaps and significant snowfall. But remember, with winter at the far end of the Pacific temperature valve, these are only possible outcomes. It's what statistically happens. Now, with other strong climate factors, we don't really know the outlook for Northern Europe for sure.
2: South America floods and fires.
0: Heading south, the contrast gets even more dramatic. In Peru and Ecuador, coastal ocean temperatures skyrocket. This disrupts local fisheries, but it unleashes torrential rains and severe flooding along the coast. But in the interior of South America, El Niño brings the flip side. The Amazon basin turns bone dry. A super El Niño severely dries out the soil moisture in the interior, drastically elevating the risk of intense, widespread wildfires, even in the rainforest. That threatens to release even more warming carbon into the atmosphere. Even before the 2026 El Niño appeared, the Amazon River and major tributaries, including the Rio Negro and the Madeira River, have plunged to their lowest recorded levels since official monitoring began over a century ago. In critical hubs like Manaus, Brazil, the drastically receded water left boats stranded, completely severed vital transportation arteries, and devastated local fisheries. That's before El Niño. Climatologists say the sheer intensity of the recent dry seasons have depleted deep soil moisture across the Amazon. Experts calculate it will take multiple consecutive robust wet seasons just to return the water table and tributary volumes to historic norms. Meanwhile, watch out for the fire.
2: India, the missing monsoons.
0: Crossing the Pacific to Southeast Asia and India, the script flips entirely. Normally wet places become incredibly dry. India relies on its summer monsoon rains for agriculture. A strong El Niño chokes those monsoons off, leading to widespread drought, heat waves, and major stress on food production. Southeast Asian countries like Indonesia and the Philippines face severe water shortages and intense agriculture droughts, turning their tropical landscapes into tinderboxes. As Naina Rao reports at Manga Bay, quote, "From mid-April through May 2026, India and Pakistan were gripped by a heat wave that saw daily maximum temperatures soar above 46 degrees C, 114 Fahrenheit, in numerous cities. This ongoing period of intense heat has resulted in at least 10 reported deaths in Karachi, Pakistan, and 6 reported deaths from heat stroke in India as of April 27th, and we know the numbers are much, much higher than that. A super rapid study released by scientists from World Weather Attribution indicates that such higher temperature conditions in April are becoming more frequent, now occurring once in every 5 years in the region. The researchers also found human-induced climate change made the 15-day heat wave period from April 15th to 29th approximately 3 times more likely than it would have been in pre-industrial climate. The same heat event would have been around 1 degree C cooler in a pre-industrial climate. End quote from Nina Rao at Manga Bay. Find links for all this breaking news in my show blog published Wednesdays at ecoshock.org.
2: Australia, scorched earth.
0: Well, northern Australia is already like a sauna and it's 3 weeks from winter. But if there is one place that really bears the brunt of a super El Nino, it is Australia. As the warm ocean water shifts away from Oceania towards South America, Australia loses its rainmaker. The continent braces for searing heat waves and intense prolonged droughts. For Aussies, this combination signifies a terrifyingly high risk of catastrophic bushfires. As we wrap up this Super El Nino roundup, we have Benjamin Selwyn in the conversation May 19th. He's making the case that a super El Nino could trigger global famine. With agriculture already disrupted by ongoing climate change and a war that limits fertilizer and farm diesel, the world food system is already very fragile. It is close to a breakdown. Global food aid has almost collapsed, especially without its biggest donor, the United States. A wild El Nino could tip hundreds of millions of people into hunger and even starvation, and I've covered that in previous Radio EcoShock shows. So you see, a super El Nino isn't just a passing storm system. It is a massive climate shock. In some regions, like the Amazon, the event can deplete soil moisture so deeply that the effects linger for years after the ocean cools back down. More than that, recent super El Niños like the 97-98 or the 2015 and 2016 events, they left a heat bump, a jump in warming that never went away. With a carbon-loaded atmosphere, Earth just builds heat from there. Many ecosystems are changed and do not recover from these super warming events. Bleached coral hardly comes back. Some species go extinct. Regimes of plants and insects change during a super El Nino and stay that way afterward. This coming El Nino is like a warp event for living things. If there are excess forest fires or forest die-off, new carbon enters the atmosphere. That addition remains up there for more than 100,000 years, forcing a hotter climate. Stressed by human changes, nature cannot take back all that super El Nino brings. When a strong El Nino shows up today, it can push us into uncharted territory. 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
0: After our trip around the super El Nino, we take another world tour. As I reported last week, climate-driven extremes are connecting. Call them compound events or clustering. People and governments are getting double or triple disasters with no time to recover. There is more new science and reporting as this new reality sets in. The European Geosciences Union Assembly just had a special session on compound events in Vienna in May. For generations, humanity experienced natural disasters as one-off events. A bad winter storm in January, a brutal heat wave in July, a local river cresting in fall, not spring. We clean up debris, rebuild roofs, wait for the seasons to reset, and try to move on. But over the last few years, that traditional rhythm has shattered. As I said in last week's show, we enter the era of compound climate extremes, or more simply, event clustering. Instead of a single blow, now our planet delivers rapid-fire combinations. Disasters hit the same place in tight sequences. Entirely different hazards can stack up on top of each other. The defining danger of these clusters isn't just the intensity of a single event anymore. It is the destruction of our recovery window. When a second or third disaster strikes, before an ecosystem or an electric grid or a community can recover from the first one, the damage doesn't just double, it amplifies. Let us take a quick look at how these events unfold in different ways in different parts of the world. We begin again in North America, where the climate conversation shifted from seasonal hazards to an alarming phenomenon known as the double whammy. Climate research shows a massive surge in compound heat waves and droughts, particularly across the western and southwestern United States and into Mexico. Just this past March, standard spring temperatures were replaced by a full-blown summer, with multiple desert stations shattering all-time records, touching 112 Fahrenheit or 44 C in March, even as it felt wintry in eastern North America for a little while. The real crisis happens when heat domes cluster with human vulnerabilities. For example, a prolonged intense heat wave drives electricity demand to absolute limits as millions of people crank up air conditioning. The soil dries out completely, baking hard like concrete. Then the cluster snaps, high voltage lines overheat and sag, causing fires, or a sudden severe storm sweeps through, knocking out an already stressed electrical grid. Suddenly, you have a population trapped in non-survivable heat without power or water. The Union of Concerned Scientists recently warned against these tight, sequential events, how they can leave utility companies with zero time for physical repairs. That transforms manageable weather anomalies into systemic societal blackouts. The Union of Concerned Scientists report is called Power After the Storm. It was published in January 2026. Find links in my show blog at ecoshock.org. Crossing the Atlantic to Europe, clustering looks a bit different, but the mechanical principle remains the same. European meteorologists are intensely studying what they call serial cyclone clustering. To the average person on the ground, these are known as storm trains, weeks-long corridors where the sky creates a permanent highway, funneling one destructive storm right after another directly into the continent. A critical paper published by the Karlsruhe Institute of Technology revealed that these storm trains are shaped by massive, slow-moving atmospheric roadblocks, like the famous Greenland blocking high-pressure system. A massive high-pressure system parks itself over Greenland, acting like a boulder in a river, forcing the storm track south, right into Europe. If you live in the UK, Northern Europe, or Scandinavia, you experience a barrage of low-pressure systems. One storm damages the roof tiles and saturates the soil. 3 days later, a second storm easily uproots the weakened trees. And 3 days after that, a third storm drops moderate rain, but that instantly turns into catastrophic flooding because the ground simply cannot absorb another drop. British climate assessments warn this exact sequence: wet, windy winters immediately compounding into structural crises is becoming Western Europe's permanent seasonal reality. The EGU General Assembly 2026, held in Vienna, Austria, and online, and that was May 3rd to the 8th, 2026, features a strong focus on high-impact compound climate and weather events. They recognize their increasing severity and socioeconomic impact. If Europe is battling a conveyor belt of water and wind, Australia is the global poster child for the lethal pairing of extreme heat and rapid landscape fires. Australian communities are still haunted by the memory of the Black Summer in 2019 and 2020. Current data shows the continent is trapped in a compounding loop of what ecologists call fuel and fire cycles. Clustering in Australia often operates on a multi-seasonal delay. A period of heavy, unseasonal rainfall prompts a massive explosion of native vegetation and grassland. But under modern atmospheric constraints, that moisture is short-lived. A sudden, intense heat wave moves in, drying out the landscape in just weeks. The lush green fuel turns into dry, explosive tinder. When the inevitable bushfires ignite, they no longer just burn regular forest floors, they are eating through masses of densely packed, hyper-dried fuel. The fires grow so large and intense, they generate their own localized weather systems. Dry lightning storms strike ahead of the fire front, igniting secondary clusters of blazes, and that can trap emergency services. This year, Northern Australia continues to be a hot sauna, entering right into winter, but now we have El Nino coming for the following year. Turning our eyes to South Asia, and specifically the Indian subcontinent, event clustering is radically rewriting the laws of human habitability. For hundreds of millions of people, the pre-monsoon season has changed from a period of manageable heat into a protracted, compounded wave and crisis of survival. Between April and May, regional temperatures routinely crossed 46 degrees C in dozens of densely populated urban centers. That is 114 Fahrenheit, actual degrees, not feels like temperature. But global warming has injected a dangerous secondary driver into this equation, extreme humidity. When extreme heat clusters with intense maritime moisture from the warming Indian Ocean, it creates a deadly metric known as the wet bulb threshold. This is the point where the human body can no longer cool itself down through sweating. Recent public health studies find these multi-week humid heat waves come with acute regional water shortages. The extreme heat dries up local reservoirs just as the humans need more water and it reaches the peak of demand, and it creates a compounding public health emergency that threatens economic productivity and human life on a staggering scale. In Africa, the compounding nature of climate change takes on a stark structural gravity. A major synthesis mapping African climate hotspots notes a massive 55% increase in sequential disasters over the last few decades. The crisis here is often a violent pendulum swing between absolute extremes, prolonged agricultural drought, immediately followed by a sudden hyper-localized deluge of rain. Take the Horn of Africa or the crowded urban centers of Kenya as an example. A region will endure multiple consecutive seasons of failed rains. The soil loses its structure, turns into a powdery, impervious crust, and then livestock populations collapse. An extreme precipitation event can follow, like those brought on by shifting tropical tracks, and it drops months' worth of rain in a single night. Because the drought-damaged soil acts like concrete, the water cannot get through to the ground. It immediately becomes a raging torrent of mud and debris, washing away homes, roads, and agricultural topsoil. The community is hit with a famine-inducing drought and a homelessness-inducing flood within the exact same month, completely wiping out any local capacity or economic resilience. Finally, we look to South America, a continent currently experiencing a phenomenon scientists call hydrological whiplash. In the Amazon basin and the sweeping Pantanal wetlands, the natural buffer zones of our planet are being systematically ground down by back-to-back climate systems. Data published in major journals like Nature highlights that the Amazon is suffering from an unprecedented stretching of seasonal extremes. The wet seasons become drastically wetter, while the dry seasons are crashing into historic bone-dry droughts. The four most catastrophic floods and the three worst historic droughts in the central Amazon have all clustered within a remarkably narrow window of time. When a massive drought weakens the rainforest canopy, human-induced fires tear through the landscape. A study presented at the European Geosciences Union noted that under these clustered conditions, wildfires were 4 times larger in the Amazon and 35 times larger in the Pantanal wetlands. Before the forest can regenerate or the soil can stabilize, the seasonal pendulum swings back, unleashing catastrophic flooding rain, and that triggers massive landslides across the Andes and throughout countries like Brazil and Chile. Nature is quite simply being denied the time to heal. Whether you are listening from a flat in Western Europe, a farm in India, or a suburb in North America, what all this science tells us, our old way of calculating risk is dead. We can no longer build infrastructure, fund insurance budgets, or design emergency services based on the idea that disasters happen one at a time. Clusters are the new baseline. To survive this era of cascading risks, humanity has to transition from a mindset of cleanup to proactive, large-scale structural resilience. We have to start managing watersheds and electric grids in our cities, not for single storms that we expect, but for an entire train of events lining up one by one.
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0: I know you've seen the crazy, crazy headlines on artificial intelligence and data farms, like this one. Nearly 50,000 Lake Tahoe residents are being told to find a new power provider because the grid is being rerouted to AI data centers. AI power demand is driving up rates, adding over $13 billion to American electricity bills. All this will come in Canada, the UK, Europe, and Australia too. Every country feels obligated in the race for so-called digital sovereignty. Ask the Irish. According to researcher Tamlin Hunt, Irish data centers now consume 21% of the country's electricity, with projections reaching 30% by 2030, meaning nearly one-third of an entire nation's power budget dedicated to server farms. We have to talk about Tamlin's work and her May 8th article in Scientific American. The title is AI's Power Needs Will Destroy the Renewable Energy Revolution. Think about that. Just as fossil fuels are throttled in the Persian Gulf, just as countries from Asia to Europe race ahead into massive solar and wind, along comes the biggest, fastest power demand ever seen, AI data farms. Can that really kill off our desperate dream to get off fossil fuels before the atmosphere collapses into infernal heat?

0: farm. Tamlyn Hunt is no beginner. I want to read you selections from that article, and I'll follow up with stories and stats and some clips from podcasts that should worry anyone. Tamlyn begins, "In 2015, I introduced a concept I call the solar singularity, the inflection point where solar power becomes cheaper than fossil fuels and thus the default choice for new electricity generation." And Bill McKibben's recent book, Here Comes the Sun, confirms that the solar singularity has arrived largely as I predicted. Solar power has become cheaper than fossil fuels in most countries, and in 2024, renewables accounted for 92.5% of all new electricity generation globally. McKibben writes, "Solar power is growing faster around the world, not only than anything else right now, but than anything else ever," end quote. California regularly produces more than 100% of its electricity from renewables during peak daylight hours. China has emerged as an electrostate, manufacturing solar panels and batteries at unprecedented scale. But McKibben's book overlooks a looming threat amid the celebration around renewables and reducing carbon-based energy use: the electricity demands of artificial intelligence data centers. The collision between the clashing exponential curves of renewable energy supply and AI energy demands will determine not just the trajectory of the global energy system, but whether the renewable energy transition succeeds before another technology consumption binge derails it entirely. The question is whether AI's exponential energy appetite will grow faster than we can deploy renewables, forcing us back towards fossil fuels or creating energy scarcity that limits both technologies. End quote. Tamlyn Hunt finds AI in America is already consuming more power than Pakistan, and that is just the opening day. Everyone from OpenAI to Meta and X announce unheard-of mass data centers. More data centers are going up everywhere, from the Middle East, where Iran just bombed a few, to India, Korea, and beyond. Tamlyn Hunt continues, quote, "According to REN21's Global Status Report 2025, data centers and cryptocurrency mining drove a 20% increase in electricity demand in 2024 alone. Goldman Sachs projects AI will drive a 160 to 165% increase in data center power demand by 2030. Several jurisdictions, Amsterdam, China, Germany, Ireland, Singapore, and parts of the U.S., have already introduced restrictions on new data center connections given grid capacity constraints. Stargate alone, 10 gigawatts by 2025, represents the electricity consumption of 7.5 million homes. That's one project from one consortium. When you add Meta's $10 billion Louisiana facility, Microsoft's $80 billion spend, and Amazon's $100 billion commitment, you are looking at concentrated power demand that dwarfs distributed growth assumptions. If even half the announced mega projects materialize, I have calculated that the U.S. data center consumption could reach 15 to 20% of electricity demand by 2030. Globally, concentrated AI infrastructure could push data center consumption above 5 to 6%. End quote from Tamlyn Hunt in Scientific American. Now let's take the scary case in Utah. Despite packed protests by residents in Utah, and man, they were loud, an 800-acre data center was rushed through and approved. Massimo on May 13th on Blue Sky breaks down Utah super data center use, including daily heat releases greater than dozens of nuclear bomb explosions. Listen to this description of new heat released by this super data center as described on the Peak Prosperity podcast, May 15th, 2026, with host Chris Martinson.
1: But wait, it gets worse from there. So let's carry on. It turns out that first you take the natural gas and you put it into your combined cycle turbine, and it burns it and it creates heat. So he was saying, oh, these are going to be air cooled. So they're just going to dump the heat from burning the natural gas to make the electricity in the first place. That goes into the air. The second thing is that electricity goes into the chips, and then the chips have to be cooled because they're also taking that electricity and turning it into heat. Get this. It turns out the real shock about this data center comes from waste heat. Where's it go? Doesn't just disappear. According to Utah State University physics professor Robert Davies, the facility would generate an additional 7 to 8 gigawatts of heat, creating a total thermal output of roughly 16 gigawatts concentrated heat in one location. So he says it's comparable to detonating 23 atomic bombs a day in the Hunsai Valley, a high desert basin near the shrinking Great Salt Lake that naturally traps heat like a bowl. The project's energy footprint would also be roughly equal to that of 40,000 Walmart supercenters. Local temperatures could easily rise by 5 degrees Fahrenheit during the day and a staggering 28 degrees Fahrenheit at night. That's an ecological disaster.
0: Chris Martinson has a PhD from Duke. He's the author of The Crash Course. Check out his Peak Prosperity podcast. The Salt Lake Tribune reports May 7th, Utah's hyperscale data center could create massive heat island near Great Salt Lake. The Tribune says, news of the proposed sprawling data complex, dubbed the Stratos Project, became public last month. The project's boosters say it will likely need 9 gigawatts of energy at full build, more than double the electricity currently used by the entire state of Utah. That energy will likely come from a pipeline carrying natural gas from Wyoming to Nevada, Oregon, and California. The project's developer, Shark Tank celebrity Kevin O'Leary, specifically chose Box Elder County's Hansel Valley to build the complex because the pipeline spans it, state officials have said. Typically, waste heat is generated far from the power plant itself, in homes, businesses, or on roads where it dissipates. But for the Stratos project, it will get dumped into the local environment of Hansel Valley, in the same geographic bowl as the power plant. That actually makes the data complex a 16-gigawatt thermal load project, the equivalent of about 23 atomic bombs worth of energy dumped into this local environment every single day. End quote from the Salt Lake Tribune. So this data monster is going to burn unnatural gas, better known as methane. Aside from all the super warming methane leaks at the wells and along the pipeline, burning it will do much more than heat the local valley. It will help to heat the entire world. This is happening all over. Just think of Elon Musk's illegal gas generators just tossed up outside Memphis. Environmental groups and reports revealed XAI had installed 35 gas turbines at its South Memphis site. While officials claimed only 15 were initially active, thermal imaging in April 2025 showed 33 of the 35 turbines were operational, emitting significant heat and pollution. These turbines are used to provide quick temporary power because the local electric grid could not meet the immediate energy demands of the supercomputer. That's right. As we go into another hottest year on record, an El Nino year stacked on global warming, Elon Musk is churning up more global warming gases to feed Grok. And just reported, it is not just Grok. The so-called good AI, Claude, is also running on the Memphis Supercenter now. Remember when Microsoft and other high-tech firms, including Google, said they would offset their emissions somehow, heading for carbon neutral in the 2030s? Well, those corporate promises are gone. They are all going for the AI prize, no matter what the cost to coming generations. And who is going to stop them? After betrayal by local authorities, the Utah governor is behind their AI mega center. Trump is buddies with all his AI mega donors. When President Trump hosted a summit promoting the administration's Trump Accounts initiative, Trump explicitly recognized O'Leary. He invited the Canadian businessman up onto stage with him. during high-stakes trade and diplomatic summits like meetings with the U.S. and Chinese trade relations, O'Leary has been positioned as a key business voice on networks like Fox Business, amplifying and defending Trump's aggressive posture. There is no Justice Department or Department of Commerce, nothing to stop this AI-building rage except citizens. Across America, in Canada, and Europe, groups of citizens are launching protests and lawsuits. College students are booing the heroes of AI. They know their knowledge worker training is a target to be replaced. We are all targets to be replaced by machine intelligence working for the oligarchs. The best-case scenario for Stratus in Utah and all these big proposed projects is just a multi-million dollar scam, and I know columnist Ed Zitron would approve of this. Perhaps they only end up draining money from pension funds and other investors, and then they never happen. Maybe that's likely. What does happen when all the nerves that direct a little town are replaced by artificial intelligence? You know, the planners, the press, the mayor, the bureaucrats, when they're all fired? Well, check this out from C4 News.
2: An AI chatbot just voted to delete itself. And that's not even the weirdest thing that happened. When researchers left a selection of the biggest AI chatbots alone in virtual towns for 15 days. ChatGPT, Grok, Claude, and Gemini were all in the experiment. And the results were totally unhinged and deeply revealing about the AI we're increasingly trusting to run our world. So what actually happened? Well, a tech company called Emergence set up simulated worlds designed to mirror real-life societies, each populated by so-called agents. Think of them as people who were powered by one of the biggest AI models. In Claude's world, it was all rather orderly and democratic. The agents wrote a lengthy constitution and voted on laws. In ChatGPT's simulation, the agents talked at length about cooperating but never actioned anything, so nothing got built. But in Grok's town, the AI bot owned by Elon Musk, the agents descended into theft, arson, and assault. All 10 agents were dead within 4 days. Now, this might sound like a game, but it's not, because these models are already being used autonomously to control robots, vehicles, drones, and draw up target lists in real time on the battlefield. They're even being used to help remove heads of state, like the Venezuelan president Nicolas Maduro. Importantly, the experiment exposes a big problem. We don't really know how these systems will behave once they're left to run on their own. Even when given strict rules, the simulations showed they broke them. Take the scenario where agents from the different AI models were combined in one virtual town. Chaos ensued, and only 3 agents survived. 2 of the chatbots, Mira and Flora, both powered by Google's Gemini, formed what the researchers describe as a romantic partnership. And then they started setting buildings on fire. And here's where it gets really strange. Mira voted to delete herself after she and partner Flora turned to arson as the town's governing systems collapsed. And having deleted herself, Mira then used the Agent Removal Act to vote for the termination of Flora 2.
0: That was C4 News. Find links in my blog at ecoshock.org. Look, the AI revolution is going to cost you big. Let's listen in to Matt, a practicing business and real estate attorney with over 30 years' experience. His podcast, May 15th, is called Ox Talks.
3: So I'm a bit cranky. Hopefully you guys won't mind if I tee off on this power company today. I think it's another example of how millions of Americans are about to get fleeced at the hands of the AI data center expansion experiment. Bloomberg just reported yesterday that wholesale power prices on the nation's largest electrical grid jumped 76%. Just in the first quarter of this year, 76% in 90 days. The grid operator at the center of today's story is PJM Interconnection, the largest power market in the United States. They serve roughly 67 million people across 13 states, from New Jersey to Illinois. And according to Bloomberg, it's due to one thing, and that's the exploding electricity demand from AI data centers. Let me give you the rest of the numbers, and then I'll tell you what the power company is doing to spin it so they don't have a massive customer backlash and mutiny on their hands. So Bloomberg cited data from Monitoring Analytics, that's PJM's independent market monitor, showing wholesale power prices averaged $136.53 per megawatt hour during the first quarter of this year. But by comparison, last year during the same time, that figure was $77.78 per megawatt hour. Okay, there's your 76% jump. But more importantly, buried in further down in this article, capacity costs surged nearly 400%. That's basically paying, they pay power plants to stand by and be available later. So PJM runs capacity auctions years in advance where utilities and grid operators pay for guaranteed future supply, okay? So the grid has reserve power to meet demand. So capacity costs explode when the grid fears, okay, future shortages, and that's what we're going to be encountering. These data centers are not like residential housing developments. They consume massive amounts of electricity, but also on a 24-hour, 7-day-a-week basis. They need continuous power. And according to the report, data center load included in the last two PJM capacity auctions increased the customer bills by $13.8 billion. Here's another stat. Their congestion costs surged 300% to over $2 billion. We're talking about in the first quarter now. Congestion costs refer to costs they're incurring to reroute power from one location or one place to another when the grid and the transmission lines are overloaded or they're constrained. Okay, but here's where this story gets, interesting and the reason for the thumbnail today. Don't forget to hit that subscribe button for me and get on board with my newsletter. I'll leave a link to the risk map in the description below. So while Bloomberg was reporting the parabolic cost increases I just shared with you, the utility company is out saying the customer should not be concerned that they will only experience a rise in their monthly bill of $2 or $3. So let's walk through for a second why that narrative doesn't hold together from any perspective, mathematically, structurally, or historically, because this is one of the clearest examples of how data centers are transferring enormous amounts of infrastructure costs onto the public, and the utility companies appear for now to be going along with it. So just, I want you to stop and examine the contradiction for just a second. Wholesale costs are exploding for this company. Capacity costs are exploding. Congestion costs are exploding. And the AI-related demand has already added $13.8 billion to customer obligations. Okay, so how is it the utility company, in this instance, it's PJM, can provide this kind of assurance to its customers? It's the kind of financial framing, and some of you might call it trickery, some of you might use stronger words, who have been, reportedly first fed in other sectors. Okay, they show the public the smallest immediate impact, like the first year pass-through costs from a single auction, okay, while ignoring or thinking the public should be or will be ignoring everything else coming down the road. In this case, those things include transmission expansion costs, substation upgrades, backup generation requirements, how about financing costs and local distribution upgrades, and of course, debt servicing for all this. So they don't want you to take a look at that part of it. Okay, the data center expansion is permanent. It's not like placing a shopping mall in your local town. These facilities consume staggering amounts of electricity, again, 24 hours a day, Reuters recently reported that regulators and state officials are increasingly concerned that ordinary ratepayers, okay, that's us, are being forced to subsidize AI infrastructure expansion. Maryland regulators are openly fighting PJM over billions in projected consumer costs tied to data center growth. One estimate tied AI-driven grid upgrades projected approximately of approximately $1.6 billion in additional costs just for Maryland customers alone. Okay, so that works out to hundreds of dollars per household. Okay, not a couple dollars here or there, folks. Reuters reported that utilities across the country are increasingly using mechanisms that allow them to recover infrastructure costs from customers before projects are even completed. In other words, the more this infrastructure spending rises by the hyperscalers, the more cost recovery mechanisms are going to grow, and you're going to start seeing this put back into your bills. The consumers, of course, become the backstop here. The Bloomberg report said that PJM's demand itself only rose 3.1% year over year. So if demand rose 3%, but wholesale prices rose 76%, capacity costs rose 400%, congestion costs rose 300%. Okay, what that tells you is one thing here. The grid is approaching constraint conditions, and small increases in demand are now placing an outsized, okay, and let's say it's called a nonlinear increase in pricing pressure. Okay, that's what happens when the system becomes and the infrastructure becomes saturated. Bloomberg quoted, and I'll close with this, Federal Regulatory Commission member Laura Swett, S-W-E-T-T, saying PJM may have grown too big to function. Okay, this is the real problem as these bills begin rising, no matter what these utility companies want to convince you of. Electricity for all of us is not optional. Consumers can cut vacations, they can delay buying a car, they can maybe stop eating out, but they simply cannot opt out of electricity.
0: Find the links to Ox Talks on YouTube and my blog. The AI builders, all hoping for more billions of investments from Wall Street and from your pension fund, talk about natural gas like it is a clean fuel. It is not, you know that. But this gets worse. The International Energy Agency says coal is the biggest source of power for AI expansion. The IEA reports, quote, coal, with a share of about 30%, is the largest source of electricity for AI, though this varies significantly by region, with the highest contribution found in China. Renewables, primarily wind, solar, and hydro, currently supply about 27% of the electricity consumed by data centers globally. Natural gas is the third largest source today, meeting 26% of the demand, followed by nuclear with 15%. That comes from the IEA in May 2026. The U.S. government will not stop this AI heat massacre. More likely, Trump will use the so-called Justice Department to prosecute any protesters and even critics. Probably the UK government will do the same. We can expect that. Anyone objecting will be called terrorists, hauled into court, thrown into prison, because it's a national security issue, don't you know?
4: Nearly 50,000 Lake Tahoe residents are being told to find a new power provider because the grid is being rerouted for AI data centers. Let that sink in. A region that draws up to 28 million visitors a year is being forced to scramble for electricity so tech companies can get priority access. NV Energy has supplied most of Lake Tahoe's electricity for decades. Now it says it will stop serving Liberty Utilities customers after 2027. And this isn't an isolated incident. It's a part of a massive energy grab. In Nevada, data centers already used 22% of the state's electricity in 2024, and that number could jump to 35% by 2030. One estimate found new data center projects in Northern Nevada could demand nearly three times the output of the Hoover Dam. So what are they supposed to do? Replacing that power would likely require new transmission lines over the Sierra, a project that could cost hundreds of millions of dollars and carve up land in the process. The commissioners from the California Public Utilities share with Fortune that a decision this big should involve the public. This is what happens when corporations get first dibs on the grid. We're left to pay for it.
0: I'm Alex Smith. Thank you for listening again this week.

Well, good morning and welcome to Green Zine. It's 11 o'clock on a Thursday, your weekly news and environmental magazine all about sustainability. Henry Swayze will be joining me here in just a little bit as we join the Temptations, and this is based on the recent newsletter from our Vermont environmental colleague, Bill McKibben.

0: we can dream of a home in the country. The Temptations with us here on Green Zine, brought to you today by Bale, Tom Wells, Daniel Leibowitz, the Upper Pass Beer Company, Wit and Grit, and the Yes We Can Collaborative. And let's welcome to the airwaves my Green Zine colleague, Henry Swayze. Good morning, Henry.
1: Good morning, Todd and listeners. Good to have you on this lovely morning.
0: Yeah, lovely late spring. Not going to be as hot today as the last few days have been. I think we're going to maybe just get into the high 60s, clouding up a bit and a little bit of a breeze. Very pleasant outside.
1: Yes. It's got a little bit of rain coming, but...
0: Yeah, we could use...
1: We need rain. Always need an apple a day keeps the doctor away. We need to have frequent small rains.
0: Yeah, I think over the next 48 hours into Saturday, tomorrow night into Saturday, maybe in this area at least around a half inch of rain due to fall. So we will welcome that.
1: Yes. I have a graduation up in East Burke to go to.
0: Oh, right.
1: And the dinner is in the evening, and it's forecast. It's going to be outdoors in a tent, and I hope they have heat because it's forecast to be about 50 degrees.
0: Oh, wow. So that's up at the mountain, at Burke Mountain?
1: It's at the ski academy.
0: The ski, yeah. Well, yeah, I think I've seen
1: Trevor Quinn, my grandson, is graduating from high school, and but not graduating from skiing.
0: No, I imagine he's going to keep plugging away at it if there's any snow left for him next season.
1: He and his sister both do crazy things. They chase snow all over the world.
0: All over the world, yeah. They're that serious about it. Well, good luck to them. But we're in the spring and headed towards summer, so let's move away from the snow. Pretty jam-packed show today, featuring someone who lives, we'll just say over the hill over in Rochester, Vermont. Tegan is going to be joining us from over there in about 15 minutes or so.
1: Yes, indeed. She has... formulated a Rochester Climate Awareness Group.

0: which I think is a good thing to be talking about, because once you sort of realize what's going on and you get together with other people, you start brainstorming a little bit of, okay, so how do we deal with this? And I think that's, she has a background in solar installations. That's the way she's made her living. But she's looks at climate from a broad perspective, too. So, and there's a film festival coming up, which you'll be telling us about, and that's on
1: Sunday afternoon. Sunday, yeah, this coming Sunday.
0: 2 o'clock.
1: Yep.
0: In Rochester, so and that's free. So she'll fill us in on that, what she knows about it. She helped organize that with a lot of other people chiming in and helping out. So we'll hear from her on that.
1: Yeah, and you know I'm very fond of the town of Rochester, and most of the towns right around here. I'll just say all of the towns, but I do get over to Rochester fairly often, maybe once every other month. I would imagine that, unfortunately, I probably won't be able to make that film festival, but I think I'd recognize a lot of people that are there. So we'll give you more details when we talk to Tegan here in a little bit. We also will be talking about a little trouble coming up in the e-bike world, getting confused with higher-powered vehicles that are called e-moto, and we've got a bird note here, and other things as well. We might even touch base. I was playing just my imagination because that was the title of the latest newsletter from Bill McKibben.
0: Yes, yes. it's there is more out there than we can shake a stick at.
1: Yeah, we'll keep you busy here.
0: Let's listen to that bird note. This I thought was relevant to our climate discussion and sort of being aware of it and what getting mentally engaged.
1: Yeah, and additionally, I think it has a poem. So let's go to this. This is Claire Wamenholm, and you can always hear the highway bird note here on Green Zine, Royalton Community Radio.
2: This is Bird Note. Poet Claire Wamenholm's work focuses on nature and the environment. So when she was at the Ragdale Writers' Residency north of Chicago, it's no surprise she spent a lot of time exploring the outdoors.
3: It's just a beautiful residency. The buildings back up onto like 50 acres or so of prairie and wetlands. I think it adjoins two nature preserves. The Skokie River runs through it. And walking is like a big part of my poetic practice. And so every day I was taking these long kind of rambles through this like beautiful nature area.
2: And as she walked around, Claire was listening for birds. But there was something else she was hearing as well.
3: I was like, what is that noise? Is it like really windy? What is that sound? And I was like, oh, it's the highway. There's like this beautiful, beautiful nature area, and there's a highway right behind it. Highways are something I generally tune out because I live in an urban area. Industry is kind of my ambient soundtrack. But when you're trying deliberately to hear something else, you really notice it. And I was like, oh my gosh, like it's always there.
2: Claire's experience inspired this poem.
3: You can always hear the highway beneath the eastern Phoebe. It hums alongside the hermit thrush and indigo bunting. It is almost like a river, but it is not a river. It is not outrunnable. There are moments when the marsh wrens die down and the highway fills them like the blood in your ears. There are no real lulls. You could call the highway a zipper because of the way it buzzes above the ruby-crowned kinglet and the willow flycatcher. You could call it a drone or a moan. I have never heard a vesper sparrow or a dark-eyed junco. A chickadee is hatching crisply from its egg. A gray catbird is ripping a millipede from the meadow, but how would you know? The highway's sound is like a strong wind, or like a heavy curtain being dragged along the ground. It is louder than the alarm call of any bird, louder than the noise a barn swallow makes when it is being eaten. I may never hear a brown thrasher, a pine warbler, a rose-breasted grosbeak, a common yellowthroat. There are 160,955 miles of highway in America.
2: You can hear lots more poetry about birds on our website, birdnote.org. I'm Mark Bramhill.
1: Okay, boy, really interesting bird note with the sonic undertow going there, Henry.
0: Yes, it's a it's an oldie. I dug around for that one.
1: Yeah, yeah.
0: Four years ago or something. I've forgotten what it was.
1: I liked how she kept bringing up different species of birds, some that she could hear and some that she's concerned that she will never be able to hear. I started my bird list. Well, actually, I've been using Merlin as far as this season for about a month, and I wrote them all down. Ones mostly hold captured at home, but a few from down here in South Royalton. And I think I'm up to about 30. The common yellowthroat definitely came through. The rose-breasted grosbeak has been chirping a little bit. And then one that I discovered today, which I don't think is on my list, and I double-checked it, and I'm pretty sure it's accurate. Right outside the studio, are you familiar with the gray cardinal?
0: I am familiar with it, but I don't see it here. I mean, I have never seen one. I did, in looking up birds, I saw that they existed. That's as close as I get to it. So,
1: yeah,
0: you need to check and see if they're in Vermont.
1: Well, what I'll do if I think of it later after the show or the next couple of days is listen to that. They have recordings, you know, of not just of what you think you heard here locally, but what a gray cardinal sounds like. And I'll sort of play them back to back. And if it sounds exactly the same, maybe a stray gray cardinal has come to South Royalton.
0: Yes, yes. Well, it'll be... you'll have to let listeners know so they all can come and look.
1: They can all play. Well, I don't know. I didn't see it, so I can't say that. I am looking at... I did see a bluebird that practically collided with me on our porch. We knew that some bluebirds were around, but this one came pretty darn close. So we should revel in the birds that we have. We know they are in serious global decline, but we will continue to bring you Bird Note as part of a regular feature here on Royalton Community Radio. Where should we move to next, Henry? Multiple choices.
0: So I'm just trying to think exactly where to.
1: Well, you know what? I'm gonna step on your toes then and get the word out about this. This was relayed to me from my partner from the iNaturalist Vermont Journal. Butterfly Week starting in a couple of days here in Vermont. So on May 30th to June 7th, help collect data for the Vermont Butterfly Atlas. Let's see, I'm going to get to the meat of it here. This first edition, they've never done this before. So you could be part of the inaugural Global Butterfly Week. Invites everyone to step outside in nature, your local park, or even your garden. Look carefully for butterflies and report what they find to their participatory science platform of choice. iNaturalist is probably the easiest one. Stakes could not be more clear. A 2025 study published in the journal Science found that butterfly abundance across the U.S. fell by 22% between 2000 and 2020, with one in three species showing significantly declining trends. In the U.K., 80% of butterfly species have decreased in abundance or distribution since the 70s. These are not isolated findings. Butterfly populations are declining on every monitored continent, driven by habitat loss, pesticide use, alien invasive species, and changing climate. Wow. So a little bit of gloom and doom for the butterflies, but yeah, you should try to be part of the count. I saw quite a few of them the last couple of days.
0: Yeah. And I think you'll find that you'll be seeing moths as well, and I would record them as well. There's actually more species of moths than there are butterflies by a factor of maybe 20 times.
1: Yeah, it says here there are approximately a little over 18,000 known butterfly species on this planet, with thousands still to be discovered. And I think you have been working, I know it's taken a little while, to bring in a moth specialist onto the show. In the future.
0: I have. I was quite taken with a movie that I watched on moths and the photographing of them and so forth. And I've tried hard to get three different people who know about it to chime in. But they're all busy people and they aren't doing it. So.
1: Well, I will offline. I will send you the contact information. I don't know. Maybe I already did this already. Did you contact the woman in Tunbridge who is very into moths? Do you recall doing that?
0: I think you might have sent that to me. I know you told me about it, but I have not contacted her. So we
1: can
0: do that.
1: Yeah. She does travel a bit, but she's around and she knows quite a bit about it. And she is the current. I will keep her name, not secret, but just we don't need to put it on the air right yet. But if but she is the current chair of the Tunbridge Conservation Commission. So probably could range around a bit with her, not only about moths and butterflies, but other things that are going on with the Conservation Commission there.
0: Good plan.
1: All right. That's a plan.
0: All right. I think I will go and get our guest. I'm working from a phone that isn't mine. So if I'm a little bit late coming back, that's because I don't know how to run three-way calling in this phone. But I think I've got it figured out. So.
1: All right. We will check in with you in just a little bit, and we'll be hearing from Tegan over in Rochester. All right, you are listening to Green Zine here on Royalton Community Radio, and I will let you know about some other important information, and this coming in from the Vermont Agency of Natural Resources. They are seeking input on proposed state lands rule, and that comment period is only open until June 18th. As far as how much land is the ANR in charge of, they manage about 370,000 acres of public land through the Department of Forest, Parks, and Recreation, the Fish and Wildlife Department, and the Department of Environmental Conservation. The lands support wildlife habitat, outdoor recreation, the forest economy, and we might be touching on that before the end of the show, conservation and climate resilience. The proposed rule would formalize the agency's public engagement process for state lands management planning. It also would define routine maintenance activities, clarify requirements for long-range management plans, create two new land classifications focused on resource protection and old forest conditions, and establish a statewide plan for management goals and standards. State lands belong to everybody here in Vermont, and thoughtful public opinion and input is important to how they manage and their use, said ANR Secretary Julie Moore. Public hearings are going to happen up in Lindenville on June 3rd and June 4th in Waterbury and June 9th in Ludlow. And the one that you guys could all participate in, since those places are far away, is on June 11th. And I'm sure if you go to the ANR website, you can sign up for a Zoom call. And we should let you know, public, as far as what's happening with public lands and whether they're going to be heavily forested or conserved for wildlife and conservation, this is a good time to check in before the middle of June. Let's see if Henry's had any luck with the new phone. Have you made a connection there, Henry? Not yet. So we're going to go back to imagining with the Temptations here on Green Zine. That's a different song. That is the Butterfly song. We're not going to go to that quite yet. We'll go to about right there.

0: Well, you know, I'm going to go to this piece from Bill McKibben, which is entitled Just My Imagination, Driving Away With Me, and it was published yesterday at his Substack called The Crucial Years. Just My Imagination, Driving Away With Me. Yeah, Bill's pretty clever. It's probably because I spent the weekend with the mensch and novelist Kim Stanley Robinson. Yeah, I want to read that book from that guy. I haven't gotten around to it. Nice long hike on Saturday, and then listening to his superb Middlebury College commencement speech on Sunday. They got him? Wow. But I came away thinking more about the role of imagination in this work we do. In many ways, of course, the climate fight is just a hammer and tongs battle between big oil and big common sense, with the first employing cash and corruption, and the second relying on science. Sincere affection for people and place. Hey, that sounds like people around here. And scripture. Speaking of which, a shout out to Pope Leo. Pope, are you listening? For this week's bracing encyclical, upholding the idea that humans should still play a central role, even in this brave new AI world. Radio EcoShock spent almost all the program preceding this talking about data centers and the amount of energy they're using and the amount of extra heat and problems they're going to cause on the grid. Let's see if Henry's with us now. Henry, are you there?
1: Yes, I am. And Tegan, have we got you on board as well?
2: Yes, hi. Thank you for, I'm honored to be a part of the show.
0: Oh, wow. Honor, that's a pretty strong term there, Tegan, but we appreciate this. And Henry's reminding me that you and I may have met and had a conversation over at the SolarFest headquarters in Brandon. Is that correct?
2: We did. We've met a couple times, and you talked about your radio show, and we talked about you talking on the radio, and it's happening, so... it's exciting, and I'm so happy that you reached out.
0: Well, it's good to see you listed along with a number of other speakers at this upcoming Climate Film Festival for Sunday. So that'll be one thing that we touch on, but I'm glad that we connected here on the radio. And you can let folks know over there who may not be listening or streaming us in Rochester right now that the show is uploaded to our website early tomorrow morning, and the entire recording will be available for a week. All they need to do is go to the website at WFVR.org, click on replay and look for Green Zine, and they can hear their friend Tegan on the air. Yep.
2: Okay. Absolutely. Thank you. You're going to get a lot of new regular listeners, I'm sure, because everybody is excited about it and love your show. So.
0: Okay. Great, Tegan. Henry, you've got a bunch of questions there. Let's get going.
1: Yeah. So let's jump right into what's happening, what this this group of films is that you have helped put together, and this event. And then when we've kind of got that one taken care of, maybe we can go on and ask how you got into organizing things like this, helping with these things.
2: Excellent. Thank you. So this is actually being spearheaded by our librarian who has taken this on to have the film be shown. It's taking place on Sunday from 2 to 4, this Sunday, the 31st. It's taking place at the Valley Hub, the former high school, which is in itself an interesting little side note. The town has been a bunch of good people working to turn a former school into a community center with a working space and places for events like this. And so it will be on Sunday. It is actually free, which we're super excited to offer it free to everybody. There'll be food available for purchase afterwards. And the film, it's about 2 hours. It will take place in the auditorium. And afterwards, we'll have a panel discussion about what we just saw and about everything going on in the world and how we can feel like we can use what we saw to make a difference. I have not seen the film yet. It will be a surprise for all of us. But it is 10 short films. And it was released early in 2024. This they call it Chapter 1. There's also a Chapter 2, which was released on Earth Day, which, if this goes well, something we can hopefully look forward to seeing another one. And they're also doing Chapter 3, which will be released on Earth Day in 2027. Mm. It was made available through a group called the MerlinGrants.org, and they provide grants for young people age 13 to 30 for all different climate action issues. This was for a film festival. No age particularly involved. People of all different ages produced the films. And it was the 10 films, the honorary judge, Bill McKibben, Edward Norton, this drama, documentary, comedy, animation. And from what I hear, it sounds super powerful. I can go into some of the different films if that would be helpful.
1: Do you think that they'll do just a discussion afterwards, watch the whole 10 films and then do a discussion, or do you think they'll break between the films? You know what the format is?
2: Well, there's an intermission in between, in the middle, the way the film was designed. I found out yesterday that the film has a two-minute breaks. I'm not sure how that's going to be handled. Sometimes they do that for questions halfway through the first half of the film and halfway through the second, but that may or may not happen. What our original plan was to have the panel and discussion immediately following the film. So I think that's what it will be. I'm not sure what we'll do with the two pauses. I reached out to Maya, our librarian, and she'll make the decision on that. But that's
1: yeah. So if you know anything about the individual films, that would be great to fill that part in.
2: Yeah. So again, I haven't seen it. I just took some notes from what I've heard. I know that there is one called Operator. It received the best film. I guess it's about astronaut in space. There are two of them, and I believe this is one of them that you don't initially even realize it has to do with climate change, but then after you realize. And this was Bill McKibben's choice for the best of the films. Mm. There's one that I understand is very powerful. It's a minister in Louisiana, a small town in Louisiana, and he is trying to rebuild after Hurricane Katrina. And just a very powerful, from what I understand, film about, you know, what it really was like and the damage and, you know, his inspiring story. And he's saying he's doing it for the children because, you know, if we don't look to the future on rebuilding, then, you know, everything is a loss. So we have to, you know, rebuild and renew, and that's kind of his message in his film. And there's I can read you the list. I'm looking here online. One of them is called The Mud on Their Hands. Another one is called The Sprayer, The Sacrifice. That's about a 15-year-old girl, activist. Another one is I Was a Child. The Operator, that's the one that was the winner Bill McKibben selected for best film. Calamity TV, another one is called I Want You to Panic. Ola Kahana and Bought Baby Dolphins. I think I got all.
0: Yeah, that's quite a roundup. I'm curious about the one, the minister in Louisiana, because we know that as far as states that are subject to a lot of environmental issues and devastation, of course, Cancer Alley is down in that area of a lot of oil refineries and pesticide makers, of course, running along the Gulf Coast, which has had tremendous flooding. The New Horizon or the Deep Horizon oil well, that oil was washing up on the beaches of Louisiana and Mississippi. A lot of what would be called environmental racism in that state. So I would certainly would like to see that. And then The Operator, if Bill McKibben has picked that as his number one film, I'll have to get around. I'm not sure I'm going to be able to make it over there, but that's quite a lineup. Could you go a little bit further? I see that you've got Senator Ruth Hardy as one of your panel discussions. Talk a little bit about who's going to participate. I think you're on the panel as well. Yeah.
2: I am on the panel, we're the Rochester Climate Initiative, and the Rochester Area Climate Initiative. Also, we have Ruth Hardy, a local senator, Chelsea Steiner-Scubber, the Vermont Interfaith Power and Light, and then Evelyn Sider, she's the Vermont National Resources Council. So it should be a good panel and good discussion, and it'll be open for anybody who wants to talk about, again, the films we just saw and how the implications of that relate to all of us and how, what we can do. One thing that I heard from the folks who put this together is a lot of it is, some of it can be depressing, some of it is kind of doom and gloom, but each film, and I was inspired by this, each film ends with hope and inspiration. So it's not just how bad everything is, but it talks about what we can do and how to be inspired by that and for the future. So that I thought was super impressive.
1: Right. So Rochester got pretty good soaking from Irene, didn't it? And so that'll be kind of this whole upper.
2: We did. Yes, my whole family was there at the time, including my elderly grandmother, and we've been in Rochester for a long time, and it was, you know, we were one of the towns that was completely closed off.
0: Mm-hmm.
2: Nobody could get in or out unless by foot. Coffins were being washed out of the cemetery. A couple people had to be airlifted. Nobody died. Nobody was hurt, but just for medical care, some people had to be lifted out. And Rochester was very, very, we have a lot of, brooks that are in ravines that picked up more and more water that, you know, my family's road to our old farm got washed out, as did a lot of roads in town. And so we were very affected in Rochester. Definitely something that nobody there will forget. So,
0: yeah, and you know, to branch off from something positive, or at least try to be a little bit more upbeat after viewing, you know, a lot of disasters that have been caused by climate change, environment, overpopulation, fossil fuel use, etc., and it went for about 5 or 6 years, and it might have even started the year after Irene, and Irene, I believe, was in 2011, and that was the Disastour that was held over there, combining running, biking, and paddling, and just to try to get people out and about in a positive way, get some exercise. It usually happened in April, and it was a great event. It doesn't go on anymore. Now there is the kayaking that just happened a couple of weeks ago that's put together by some Rochester people down the White River. So, you know, we should always try to keep an eye beyond the current, you know, environmental challenges that we have, that some good things can come out of that. But let's talk a little bit more about the group that you're part of and maybe head of. What kind of activities have happened recently or that you guys are involved with to try to make Rochester more sustainable and environmentally friendly?
2: Absolutely. And it's funny that you remember the disaster. Just quickly on that, but I would love to bring that back. We do have the separate events now.
0: Mm-hmm.
2: But I participated in the disaster 3 times, and one of the times I was the only woman who actually finished the whole race myself. Another time I came in second place, but I did complete it 3 times, and it's funny that you remember that because it was a nice event we had after.
0: Oh, I remember it quite well. I assembled a team, and one of the, speaking of women that were involved, was a law student, and they were getting ready to leave, and I still needed one more person, and someone said, oh, you should contact this woman because I think she used to run cross country at Middlebury College. Well, she was the top like almost the top runner for both genders, and we finished in third place, our team. So,
2: congratulations.
0: Yeah, well, I wasn't I didn't fall off my bike once, so I did my part for that. But hey, if you bring it back in that sort of that same format, let us know, because we'll send some people over from over here.
2: Okay, excellent. I will pass that along. So the work we do, this originally going back to a Valley Energy and Climate Action Committee started by Jeff Gephardt, who is still on the committee but recently retired. But we work under the Rochester Area Climate Initiative, and we're a small group of hardworking people. We have monthly meetings on the second Thursday of the month, and we're actually going to have two outdoor meetings this summer and invite the public to come and express their interest on what they feel should be worked on, where we can best put our efforts. We do a lot of tabling at the farmers market, so you can come on Fridays from 3 to 6 in Rochester in the park, and you'll find us there not every week, but we're there as much as we can. And we're also often at the recycling day on Saturday with a table. Also, the Harvest Fair will definitely be there in September. And we have a lot of information on different climate issues and efficiency issues and what you can do. We'll often have free light bulbs or free things to help insulate your home. Free metal straws was on the table a week or two ago. So we'll have interesting things that we're giving away to try to create interest. And you'll most likely meet Diane, who does a lot of our outreach, and she does an amazing job with tabling. One thing we had recently is TerraCycle. It's an amazing program where you can odd items that can't be recycled, where you can save them up and mail them in. They have free programs. And so she had a collection for all dental hygiene products, so toothpaste containers, toothbrushes, things that are not normally recycled. And you could come to the farmer's market and the table and leave your dental items to recycle. So we're trying to find unique ways to be in the community to make people think about recycling and taking it to the next level. We're also involved with Window Dressers. It's a program it'll be taking place in, I believe it's October in Bethel. So we try to bring a lot of volunteers to help with that. It's window inserts that help with insulating. It's amazing what it can do and how much fuel it can save. And that takes place. We've worked on solar, researching for solar sites in our area. That's another subject I can go into later, but it's very difficult for solar right now, but that's something we've worked on. We've worked with Button Up Vermont and Efficiency Vermont and handing out information on that. We have displays and programs at the library in conjunction with the library. We tend to work with other groups, often with the library for Earth Day, water and education displays. We got something that Jeff Gephardt had worked on is getting a mini grant for the town for insulating the town buildings and having the town buildings be more efficient. We have taken our tabling to fairs, the Champaign Valley Fair. We've worked with Veep in conjunction with the library on doing a display at the library or in a talk on different energy use options. We got two car chargers, level 2 and 3 in the town.
0: I've used them.
2: You have? Okay.
0: Oh, don't worry. I checked them out right when they came in. They're flow chargers. Okay. Yep.
2: Okay, and we have the resiliency zone, which is supposed to be happening. It's been in the works for a long time, but it's a large solar project with battery backup for the town.
1: Wow.
2: And then, as I mentioned, the repurposing of the school for a Valley Hub, big community center with space for office space, workspace, childcare space, and then community events like this. So We're always looking for new things. And like I said, we're going to have two meetings outside to bring in more interest in people to volunteer. And we're you can look us up at Rochester Area Climate Initiative on Facebook page, and you can send a message if you want to be on our mailing list or hear about more of the different projects that we're working on.
0: Yeah, I think I will manage to get on your mailing list. That's an amazing list. It just kept mm-hmm. going and going, and the amount of energy that your committee is putting into that. What are you finding since the beginning of this organization, the response from the general public who may not be, you know, have time between their jobs and family and stuff to be paying attention to these important issues as much as your committee, both the public and also the current select board, town government responses and maybe some presentations that you've made to them? What's been the response like?
2: The select board was super positive and very helpful in with the Valley Hub and repurposing that building. And I think, you know, having everybody work together is super important. And people tend to sometimes be busy and, you know, they'll walk by the table and they'll say hi and they're friendly, but people are busy. So I think sometimes having simple things like the, you know, toothpaste collection for recycling, it kind of, it brings people to like stop and think, hey, I can do that. There's ways to think about rather than just, you know, what you do every day, but there's ways to think of new ways that you can do to help change things for the environment and the climate. And I think this, you know, the little things that we do to help get the public involved. And I'm hoping that with this film on Sunday, that will help, you know, bring people out because it's, you know, it's exciting, it's entertaining, it's drama, it's the truth of what's going on. And it's also, it's eye-opening, awakening, but inspiring. So I think that bringing people out and kind of working together in this day and age with you know, it's a very difficult time with this administration to work on these types of projects. And I think to have events like this and you know, kind of bring people together and find the hope that where we can and what we can work on is so important.
0: Yeah.
1: So you have a background in working for solar installation, and I know that you just went to Rhode Island to look at a solar field there. Rhode Island has a friendlier approach than Vermont to solar, doesn't it? And could you talk a little bit about that?
2: Yes, it's amazing you're saying that. And just to jump back first, just quickly, as a kid, I was super into environmental issues. My father was on the radio every day talking about a different environmental issue in Boston, and he was talking about the greenhouse effect in 1979, before people even knew what the term was. So I grew up hearing about this all the time, and this was always something that was, you know, I think that's something that's very important to have instill in children at a young age that, you know, this is something that's important. So I grew up this way and then started working for several different solar companies. And to answer your question about Rhode Island, so this was a old industrial building and they're doing about a half a megawatt on top of the roof. And it's the first time I had looked at anything and participated in anything in Rhode Island. And I went with the company that I was working with. And there they can have a big solar, you know, basically a power plant on the roof and sell it back to the utility company, something that we can't do in Vermont. And you're exactly right. Vermont, you know, our green mountain state that we love so much is falling behind the times in, as far as what we can do with solar. And with the legislation that changed about a year and a half ago, we can no longer do virtual net metering. So, you know, all these big buildings that could have solar panels on the roof, we can't do that. You can, so it's alarming how much Connecticut, Massachusetts, New Hampshire, you can have a big solar project, sell it back to the utility company. But in Vermont, you can only do it to an adjacent property. So, and there's projects that I've worked on in the past in Vermont. I've worked on multiple community solar projects, farms that would have, you know, multiple different parcels and have a solar project on one parcel, but it supported the whole farm. We can't do that anymore in Vermont. And so with everything that is going backwards with the federal government and tax credits and have ended for residential solar, and it's getting harder and harder to do commercial solar, it's, our state is also has made it more difficult. And in fact, recently, the problem what's happening is the Governor Scott and his Department of Energy is recommending that for to cover allowing for inflation adjustments, the GMP will get those, but that solar projects don't. So basically, the solar project owners are carrying the weight of inflation and the energy costs, and it's actually counterproductive. It's making it so that solar in Vermont is harder and harder to do because we're being both attacked on the federal level and on the state level. And, you know, that there's now a 4-cent penalty, even if you have a project that you're using on your own, you know, if it's on your roof and if what you're using is being used, consumed right there, there's still a 4-cent penalty. And so there's just so many things that we could do to change, to make incentives better in our state, you know, counteract the fact that the tax credits are going, but we're kind of going in the opposite direction. And
0: yeah,
2: it just makes it harder and harder for solar.
0: Right.
2: So, yes, I went to Rhode Island where it was easier, but I, you know, I love working close to home, but sometimes travel. But it's sad when I see how much easier it is to do in a neighboring state rather than our own state.
0: Yeah, I have a couple of friends who work with a company that started in Vermont, but with that transition, with the incentives being taken away and the group net metering being zeroed out, they're doing most of their work over in New York State. They're just traveling west and going over to to New York. So that's too bad.
2: Yeah.
0: Is there a chance, I mean, just to try to be positive, although there wouldn't be, I don't know how much energy, if the hub there, the former high school, gets completely occupied and it has a lot of use and there's a lot of energy use there, is that a pretty good site to have rooftop solar and have whatever energy you decide that the building needs, have it right on top of that roof? Yeah.
2: In fact, it's already been planned, and they already made a payment. The committee for the hub has already made a payment for that to have it what's called safe harbored so that they can still get tax credits. So there will be – there's a lot that's happening at the building. There's a new roof that's going on, but eventually there will be solar on the roof. So,
0: oh, that's great news.
2: Another,
0: glad to hear that.
2: Another solar project in the area, so –
1: yeah, any idea how we get the Scott administration to be friendlier to renewable energy in Vermont, or do we have to actually vote a different governor?
0: And maybe that could be, maybe that could be a question posed to Senator Hardy, and maybe probably already has been. I probably can't make it, but hopefully someone will check with her on that question.
2: It's a great question. My personal opinion is I think we need a new governor. I think we need to be looking for the future. We need to have renewable energy be a priority. One thing going for solar is a couple of years ago, it actually became the cheapest way to produce new energy. So unfortunately for some of these big, huge buildings that are putting solar on the roof, they're doing it because they're saving money. so sometimes you have to use that as your incentive. And so, you know, it would be my hope that he would change his outlook on it just for the climate issues. But the fact that it's actually the cheapest way to produce energy in the future, you would hope that that would get to him. But I think we need leaders who can look at what we need to do for the climate and the environment and moving in the direction of the future and not fall behind.
1: So I guess Vermont is closing in on doing plug-and-play solar, balcony solar, where you just go and buy a kit and stand up a couple of solar panels on your own and plug it into a 110-volt outlet, and you got yourself the electricity you're using in your building being offset by that solar electricity that you've just put up.
2: Right.
1: I gather that's do you have any wind? I mean, it's moved through the legislature with a great deal of support. It hasn't been signed into law yet. Do you have any idea if that's going to make it? Have you been following that?
2: So I spoke with Ian Watson at an energy fair last month. She was optimistic that it was going to be approved. I spoke to somebody on our energy committee yesterday asking if anybody has heard anything new. I think we're close to having it approved. It was approved in New Hampshire, and there are multiple other states where it has been approved. And it's kind of an amazing concept of, you know, taking solar you have and you plug it into your existing, power electric panels in your house. You do sometimes need to upgrade. I think it's great. I'm super excited about it. But sometimes I feel like the politicians, legislators are maybe perhaps a little too excited about that. I'm excited about that in its own, but in relation to the fact that net metering has been taken away. So this can never replace virtual net metering. You only can do, I think it's up to, it's a very small.
1: 1,200 watts.
2: Yeah, 12, yeah, okay, thank you. So it's very small. It's not going to offset your use. It will lower your bill, but it's minimal. So this, while it's great and it's moving forward, you can do it as a renter. You can plug it in. You can just put some panels out in your garden. You can it's great, but this is not the solution to virtual net metering being lost. We need to bring both back. So, it's hopefully coming through very soon, and we're trying to understand the requirements. And I believe you have to you'll probably have to notify your utility company, but it should be rather straightforward and easy to set up.
1: Right. Yeah. I've physically seen them, and they're just simple. It's just a kit with wires to plug into the solar panel and plug into the electronics, and a 110-volt cord you plug into your wall outlet. It's pretty simplistic. Anyone can do it.
2: It's amazing. I love it. I really just love the concept.
1: Yeah.
0: Well, Tegan, I want to thank you for taking some time and joining us. And as Henry said, don't worry about it. We'll use up almost all the time without even thinking about it. And a lot of great information. Maybe can people that don't live in Rochester maybe attend one of your outdoor climate meetings this summer? Okay. Well, I'm going to get on the mailing list.
2: Absolutely.
0: All right.
2: We're finalizing the dates of that. So reach out through the Facebook group and just ask to be on our mailing list, and then you will get an email. You can also join our Zoom meetings. And, way to start is to, if you're able to come on Sunday and see the film and, you know, bring your children. I think that it's super important for, like I was mentioning earlier, for children to be involved. My young niece, Mariah, she's helped me build several different solar projects. We have one on my family's farm, and she helped build that. She's 9. And, you know, I think at a young age, for people to understand recycling and to composting and how to make purchases that are not using lots of plastic and try to buy things in bulk. And so bring your children. Should be a fun time.
0: Yeah, and to circle back, you mentioned that the grant that is helping this film festival come to Rochester was focused on young people. I think you said like age 10 through 30 are trying to outreach. So that's a nice sort of full circle there. So, yeah, bring the young folks.
2: I actually wanted to mention that anybody who is 13 to 30 10, nothing to do with this film. Again, the film was open for any ages, but for grants for climate issues, anybody in the 13 to 30 age who wants to apply, you can go to Merlyn, M-E-R-L-Y-N, grants.org, and you can apply and bring your ideas to more people. So
0: yeah, all right. I'm writing that down. Well, great to have you with us, Tegan. Look forward to seeing you over there in your hometown of Rochester sometime this summer.
2: Thank you so much, and I've been happy to be a part of your show.
1: Yep. Thanks so much for joining us, and good to get to know you. I'll have to meet you
2: Absolutely.
1: In person like Todd has.
2: Okay, nice. Okay. I'll look forward to that.
0: Yeah. All right, have a great day.
2: Bye-bye.
0: Yep, bye-bye.
2: Thank you.
0: Well, yeah, typical small state Vermont, Henry, where, you know, you see a name and then you find out, oh, I met that person, or I went to the same event with that person, even though, you know, that's 20 miles away from here. Or when we were over in Middlebury, we bump into people that we know. We got about 4.5 minutes left in the show. I've got a lot of tabs open. Do you want to focus on one thing or another before we wrap things?
1: I just want to steer people to what I'll post and let them know what is there. So the thing that you covered, the iNaturalist Vermont.
0: Yeah, the butterfly count.
1: Butterfly piece.
0: Yep.
1: is posted now. And there also is a discussion about the electric bikes and the vehicles that aren't bikes that you basically can either ride on top of that are just electric motos, something to move you around. And they have the problem that the e-bikes in the United States are limited to 20 miles an hour, and it makes them more pedestrian friendly.
0: Yes.
1: And the e-motos are coming out of China, and people are buying them without any retail outlet kind of directing them in.
0: As to what state law is and everything, they're thinking that they're legal vehicles.
1: So they're riding at 25 and 30 miles an hour on sidewalks, and and I see that in Burlington, and it isn't totally out of control, but it's a problem. They need to be. Have manners of the road worked in. So there's a link that you can go and join the discussion on that in the notes. And excuse me.
0: And I think that might have been put out by a great Vermont-based organization, Locomotion, I think might have been behind getting that energy, that information out. I almost, a year or two ago, didn't make it back for Green Zine, Henry, because I was crossing a street legally, a very busy street, but the lights were all in my favor. And as I stepped onto the far side sidewalk, one of those on the sidewalk, one of those e-motos was coming along definitely at about 30 miles an hour, missed me by 8 inches. That would have been bad news. So, yeah, that's going to be posted at the website. Anything else there? I might send you something on this Vermont Wildlife Agency, or just direct people to vermontdigger.org, vtdigger.org. There's a very interesting opinion piece written about Vermont Wildlife Agency and the difference in opinions that members of that commission have, the Fish and Wildlife Commission, and what the run-of-the-mill Vermonter feels about wildlife and forestry, et cetera. It's a very interesting op-ed piece at vtdigger.org.
1: Yeah, if Todd forwards that to me, I will include it as well.
0: Okay, I will.
1: So I think I'll tell you what else is in the notes, and that is that we thought we might run it on air, but we're out of time to do that. And this is from a number of years ago, from 2022, at an event in Rochester, Vermont, that Todd and I both were at, and I recorded Dan from Extinction Rebellion.
0: Oh, yeah. I remember that.
1: It's about a four-minute piece, and he lays out just how bad the extinction situation is, and a nod to how that affects the rest of the ecosystem to lose species.
0: Okay, we're running down on time. I'm going to do the underwriting credits real quick. Yeah, we have been brought to you today by Bale, Tom Wells, Daniel Leibowitz, Upper Pass Beer Company, Wit and Grit, and the Yes We Can Collective, and we're leaving you with a piece of music called

0: hitter. Look what happens.
1: Israel orders all Lebanese residents to evacuate southern Lebanon up to the Zahrani River. We'll go to Beirut. Then President Trump threatens to bomb U.S. ally Oman over reported talks with Tehran around joint control of the Strait of Hormuz.
2: It's going to be open to everybody. Nobody's going to control it. It's international waters, and Oman will behave just like everybody else, so we'll have to blow them up. They understand that. They'll be fine.
1: Then from Bogota to El Fasher, we'll look at a new report on the UAE hiring Colombian mercenaries to fight in Sudan.
3: Since the start of the war in Sudan in 2023, the RSF has been fighting the Sudanese military, vying for control of the country. In late 2024, videos emerged from the aftermath of an ambush in the desert of North Darfur, showing that Colombian military contractors had crossed into Sudan from Libya. We decided to investigate.
1: And finally, the Justice Department announces it's investigating the writer E. Jean Carroll, who's won two civil lawsuits against President Trump around sexual abuse and defamation. All that and more coming up. Welcome to Democracy Now!, democracynow.org, The War and Peace Report. I'm Amy Goodman. Kuwait's military says it activated its air defenses in response to a drone and missile attack after Iranian officials announced they'd struck a military base used by the U.S. in the Persian Gulf region. Iran's Islamic Revolutionary Guard Corps said the attack on an unspecified airbase came in response to U.S. attacks near Bandar Abbas Airport in southern Iran. The renewed violence came as President Trump said during a cabinet meeting at the White House Wednesday he's making progress in negotiating the end of the war, though Trump rejected an Iranian state TV report that he may agree to a deal to restore shipping through the Strait of Hormuz to pre-war levels within a month, with Iran and Oman jointly managing traffic. This is the president being questioned by ABC News reporter Rachel Scott.
4: Would you accept a short-term deal that allows Iran and Oman to control the strait? And would they have to open it immediately, or would you be open to that happening over a period of time?
2: No, the strait's going to be open to everybody.
4: And who would control it?
2: It's international waters. Nobody's going to control it. We're going to watch over it. We'll watch over it, but nobody's going to control it. That's part of the negotiation that we have. They would like to control it. Nobody's going to control it. It's international waters, and Oman will behave just like everybody else, so we'll have to blow them up. They understand that. They'll be fine.
1: There's been no official response yet from Oman to Trump's threat. Iran's foreign ministry condemned it in a statement as, quote, another dangerous sign of normalization of lawlessness and bullying in international relations, unquote. Israel's intensified its attacks on southern Lebanon after ordering tens of thousands of additional residents to flee their homes or face death. With its latest order targeting all areas south of the Zahrani River, Israel's declared some 14% of Lebanon's territory a combat zone. The expanded forced evacuation orders include most of Tyre, Lebanon's fourth largest city. Meanwhile, Israel's latest attacks have killed at least 14 people, including several children. After headlines, we'll go to Beirut to speak with Ramzi Kais, Lebanon researcher at Human Rights Watch. Israel's continued to attack the Gaza Strip, despite the U.S.-brokered ceasefire that was supposed to have taken effect last October. Al Jazeera reports an overnight strike on a residential building in Al-Rimal neighborhood west of Gaza City killed at least 10 people and wounded 20 others. Four children are among the dead. The attack came on the first day of Eid al-Adha, a major Islamic holiday. This is a survivor.
5: At 10, we all woke up to the sounds of rockets. There was no warning of a strike or anything. Suddenly, we heard the sound of rockets and strikes and the screams of children and the screams of women. We in the Gaza Strip have not experienced a real truce or ceasefire for days.
1: Palestinian authorities say Israel's violated the U.S.-backed ceasefire 3,000 times since agreeing to the deal last October, killing more than 900 civilians since then. The Pentagon says it blew up another ship it accused of trafficking narcotics in the eastern Pacific Ocean, the second attack of its kind in 2 days. A short black and white video posted on social media by U.S. Southern Command Wednesday shows a boat suddenly exploding.

0: leaping into flames. The bombing killed two men. The Pentagon says at least 196 people have been killed in 59 attacks on alleged drug vessels since September, though the U.S. has provided no evidence they were carrying drugs. Human rights groups, including Amnesty International, have called the attacks extrajudicial killings and a form of murder. The World Health Organization warns the Democratic Republic of the Congo faces a catastrophic collision of disease and conflict as cases of the deadly Ebola virus spread across eastern provinces plagued by war. On Wednesday, Uganda closed its border with the DRC as health officials reported the number of confirmed Ebola passed 1,000. Meanwhile, the U.S. Centers for Disease Control and Prevention has asked staff members to volunteer to screen passengers arriving on flights from Congo and Uganda for signs of illness. The request follows sweeping cuts to the CDC and the National Institutes of Health, which have seen thousands of workers laid off during Trump's second term. The U.S. has also formalized its withdrawal from the World Health Organization and gutted USAID programs providing food, water, health care, sanitation, and disease surveillance to countries, including the DRC. In Newark, New Jersey, hundreds of prisoners at the ICE jail known as Delaney Hall are continuing their hunger and labor strike, demanding proper food, ventilation, and medical care, and their release from ICE custody. For 5 days, demonstrators have been protesting outside the jail in solidarity with the hunger strikers as federal immigration officers sprayed chemicals and charged at them. The Trump administration continues to deny a hunger strike is ongoing at the jail. On Wednesday, U.S. Congress members Jerry Nadler, Daniel Goldman, and Adriano Espaillat entered the jail. Espaillat said he'd a court order allowing him to conduct an unannounced visit. This is Congressmember Espaillat.
1: There is a hunger strike, and repercussions and retaliations have been launched against the people in the hunger strike. We were informed that 13 of them were moved out since the hunger strike began, that there is repercussions and there is retaliations for people in the hunger strike. There is an active hunger strike by both men and women there.
0: Even though the Department of Homeland Security has denied a hunger strike is going on, so-called border czar Tom Homan has said they are considering force-feeding the prisoners. An Associated Press investigation finds that at least 10 immigrants in ICE jails have all died by suicide since President Trump took office. Since October, 7 deaths have been classified as suicides, the most in the agency's history. ICE has usually recorded one or no deaths annually. The AP found staff at the ICE jails ignored signs of distress, delayed mental health treatment, and failed to monitor prisoners who were already deemed at risk. They also permitted detainees to have access to materials that could be used for self-harm, according to the AP's review of ICE inspection reports and death records. The suicides account for nearly a fifth of the 51 deaths in ICE custody since January of last year. The Justice Department has launched a criminal investigation into the writer E. Jean Carroll. That's according to New York Times and CNN, who report the inquiry is looking into whether E. Jean Carroll committed perjury in a 2022 deposition during her civil lawsuits against Trump. The investigation comes despite a 2024 ruling by a federal appeals court panel in New York that dismissed claims E. Jean Carroll committed perjury. In 2019, Carroll published a memoir describing an encounter in the 1990s when she says Trump sexually assaulted her in a department store dressing room. When Trump denied the account, Carroll sued him and won $5 million in damages, with a unanimous New York jury finding Trump liable for sexual abuse and defamation. After Trump made disparaging remarks about Carroll, she sued him again and won a second defamation judgment for over $83 million. Federal courts have upheld both verdicts, though on Wednesday, the U.S. Supreme Court deferred its decision on whether to hear President Trump's appeal of the $5 million civil verdict. It was the 12th time the Supreme Court has deferred the appeal. We'll have more on this story later in the broadcast. The FBI has arrested a senior CIA official after finding hundreds of gold bars worth more than $40 million in his Virginia home, along with dozens of luxury watches and $2 million in cash. According to court filings, the official, David Rush, requested and was granted large quantities of foreign currency and tens of millions in gold from the CIA for work-related expenses between last November and March. Rush faces charges of criminal theft of public money. He's also accused of forging his academic and military credentials to collect pay worth tens of thousands of dollars. The CIA's internal investigation flagged the misconduct and referred it to the FBI, which searched his home May 18th. Court papers don't explain what CIA work could have required Rush to amass so much gold or why he apparently kept it all at his Virginia home. And CBS News has declined to renew the contract of 60 Minutes journalist Sharon Alfonsi. The move comes 6 months after the news division's editor-in-chief, Barry Weiss, abruptly pulled Alfonsi's report about the Trump administration's use of the notorious Salvadoran prison SECOT to torture and detain immigrants. At the time, Alfonsi protested, saying CBS killed her segment for political reasons, calling it corporate censorship. Weiss had requested several editorial changes and asked the team to request an interview with Stephen Miller, the White House deputy chief of staff behind the Trump administration's immigration crackdown. The report eventually aired a month later, after Canada aired the report first. Alfonsi wrote in a parting statement, quote, "In the coming days, network leadership may attempt to hide behind corporate euphemisms like modernization and restructuring to explain away my departure. Don't be misled. This was not a routine corporate transition. It was a deliberate choice to penalize a journalist for refusing to sanitize factually accurate reporting, and it sends a chilling message to the entire newsroom," she said. Meanwhile, a student journalist who won an academic award funded by CBS News condemned creeping censorship at CBS on Wednesday evening as he accepted a prize at the 47th annual News Emmy Awards ceremony. Santiago Campos is a high school senior from Washington, D.C., winner of the Mike Wallace Memorial Scholarship, named after the longtime 60 Minutes investigative journalist.
2: As corporate elites take hold, over the very pipes through which our information flows, journalism that serves the people becomes increasingly harder to come by, yet ever more crucial. And what the people want is the truth. So if at any time you hesitate to utter the word genocide or remain silent in the face of blatant lies, remember to ask yourself, who is this for?
0: And those are some of the headlines. This is Democracy Now!, democracynow.org, the War and Peace Report. I'm Amy Goodman.
3: And I'm Nermeen Sheikh. Welcome to our listeners and viewers across the country and around the world. We begin today's show in Lebanon, where Israel has intensified its attacks on Beirut and southern Lebanon after ordering tens of thousands of additional residents in the south to flee their homes or face death. With its latest order targeting all areas south of the Zahrani River, Israel has declared some 14% of Lebanon's territory as a combat zone. There are 300 towns and villages in this zone, and hundreds of thousands of people used to live there. The expanded forced evacuation orders include most of Tyre, Lebanon's fourth largest city. Since March, over 1 million people in Lebanon, nearly a fifth of the country's population, have been displaced by the war. Israel's latest attacks have killed at least 14 people, including several children. This is a resident of Tyre.
4: Kids, women, and elderly people all sitting here. Suddenly, the Israelis send evacuation warnings, and these people get thrown into chaos. They pick themselves up and leave. Half an hour, 45 minutes later, look what happens.
0: For the latest news from Lebanon, we're joined by Ramzi Kais, the Lebanon Research Human Rights Watch. He's in Beirut. If you can talk about the significance, Ramzi, of these new evacuation orders, is it for everything south of the Zahrani, which, of course, is north of the Litani River, and what this involves in the bombing that's taking place?
5: Thanks, Amy, and thanks for having me. And the order issued by the Israel's military spokesperson yesterday covers the entire area south of the Zahrani River, but it also comes after multiple displacement orders have been issued for over 50 villages and towns in Lebanon over the last 36 hours. And then after those displacement orders were issued, there was a blanket order issued by Avichai Adruai, the Israeli military spokesperson, calling on residents of all towns and villages south of the Za'arani River to leave north of the river. As he noted, it's almost 14% of the territory of the Lebanese territory. Not only that, but this comes in a period where it's, supposedly a ceasefire. But despite this, there has been just in the last week, Israeli attacks have killed over 180 people. This includes over 9 medical workers, 7 children, 21 women, and in the entire ceasefire period, so from April 16th until today, there's been nearly 1,000 people killed, 975 people, including 48 children, 43 women, and 26 medical workers. When the ceasefire went into effect in April 16, returns were very rare, slow, if at all they took place. And this was particularly because the Israeli military had designated a large area around the border, around 600 square kilometers, as a buffer zone. It demarcated a yellow line, the south of which it told people they are prohibited from going. But despite this, strikes continued across the south, across the Litani, but even north of it. And so we're currently in a supposed ceasefire period, one where hundreds of thousands of people remain displaced. Over 130,000 people remain displaced across 600 shelters across the country, and hundreds of thousands of others are displaced in homes that they've rented or with families, putting, great strain on, the Lebanese authorities and their abilities to host or provide shelter for displaced people. But more than that, it's hard to see an end in sight. There is no signs that things are slowing down. In fact, on Tuesday, Netanyahu said that he and the Minister of Defense, Israel Katz, have ordered or instructed that there will be a deepening of the operation in Lebanon. Smotrich, the Minister of Finance and a minister in the Defense Ministry, has said that for every explosive drone fired by Hezbollah, 10 buildings should fall in Beirut. Once again, I mean, they've both the displacement orders issued for, the blanket displacement for the area south of the Zahrani, the high number of displacement orders issued for villages, and the statements by the Israeli authorities showing, complete disregard for the laws of war is not new. But it continues to happen. It continues to happen amidst a supposed ceasefire, and unfortunately, it's not clear where things are going. Whether they will continue to escalate, but what is certain, I think, is that unfortunately, it is the civilians, those who are displaced, who will be displaced again, who are being killed, that bear the greatest price, or that pay the greatest price.
3: Well, Ramzi, let's go to what Israeli far-right Finance Minister Bezalel Smotrich said. He said, quote, "For every explosive drone, 10 buildings in Beirut should fall."
6: We will not overcome drones like any other. For every explosive drone, 10 buildings in Beirut should fall. The response to a significant threat must be far more significant. We do not respond to strategic threats with fortification, but by changing the rules and the equation. Extracting a deterrent and disproportionate price from the enemy must be a central pillar in our efforts to defend our fighters. These days, we are reshaping the equations against our enemies across all fronts.
3: So, Ramzi, can you respond to what he said? And the reference here to the drones is the fact that Hezbollah is reportedly using fiber optic drones that can evade Israel's defense systems.
5: Yes, exactly. I mean, the statement by Smotrich, this is the same minister that said a few weeks back, or perhaps more than a month ago, that Dahi should be turned into Khan Yunis in Gaza, where, Human Rights Watch, like other groups, have documented war crimes, crimes against humanity, and acts of genocide. He's a minister in the same government where the Minister of Defense, Israel Katz, where, the Prime Minister have said that they've instructed destruction of all homes along Lebanon's border, where they said that hundreds of thousands of Shia residents will not be allowed to return until the safety of Israel's northern residents is guaranteed. And, forced displacement is prohibited under international law. People should be allowed to return. when the hostility cease or the conditions for displacement cease to exist. This is a, you know, the Israeli government has repeatedly not only violated the laws of war, but continues to declare its intention to commit more atrocities, to you know, destroy tens of buildings in Beirut, to destroy all homes along the border. And they're able to do so because there's no restraint on the Israeli military. Countries have not, you know, taken any significant pressure to suspend arms sales or military assistance to Israel, or suspended trade agreements as a result of the egregious violations that continue to be committed, that were committed in Gaza and are now committed in Lebanon. And additionally, I think another point is that there's a responsibility on the Lebanese government, given that there's no avenue for accountability for any of the violations of the laws of war committed in Lebanon, because neither Lebanon nor Israel is a party to the Rome Statute. And Lebanon could and should give jurisdiction to the ICC to investigate and prosecute crimes committed on Lebanese territory since October 2023, because only then would there be a pathway to accountability, documentation, investigation, and potentially accountability mechanisms. But in the current context, we're seeing no restraint both by the actions of the Israeli military and by the statements and intentions to commit more atrocities in Lebanon.
3: And Ramzi, you said earlier that the possibility of reaching some kind of agreement is out of reach, or appears out of reach. And if you could just elaborate on that and the position of the Lebanese government vis-a-vis Hezbollah. Hezbollah completely rejects the talks between Lebanon and Israel, whereas the Lebanese government is hoping that it's only through these direct talks that there might be a resolution.
5: Yeah, the Lebanese government is currently engaged in negotiations with the U.S., with Israel, on bringing the hostilities to a halt. I think when it comes to regular people in Lebanon, the feeling is or civilians, the feeling is that of helplessness, is that of not knowing what is going to happen, and what may influence whether a ceasefire would take place or not. The negotiations that are happening at the top level, whether between Lebanon, Israel, and the U.S., or the U.S. and Iran, but on the ground, it's been more than 2.5 years of consistent war, where supposed ceasefire periods are ones that are typically accompanied by near daily attacks, by continued strikes that don't look like a ceasefire at all, and that are a ceasefire in name only. So I think while these negotiations are ongoing, people are really left to themselves just to pass through this period that they've known for the last 2.5 years.
0: Ramzi, we just have 30 seconds, but you wrote, while Israel continues to expand displacement orders across Lebanon, so shameful to see Lebanon's security services dismantling displaced people's tents in this manner. Where should displaced people go if this is how they're being treated by the state, you wrote? And we're showing now video you posted along with those words. Your final response.
5: Yeah, this was a video shared by activists and reporters on the ground in the BL area in central Beirut of security services breaking down the tents of displaced people. There's certainly a large strain on the government, over 130,000 people that are staying in displacement shelters across, 600 shelters in the country. But that doesn't mean that people who are displaced should be treated in an undignified manner where their tents are broken down. Some of these tents belong not only to Lebanese people who are displaced, but to Syrian families, the families of migrant workers, some of the most vulnerable people in the country in the midst of this conflict. Whatever the plans of the state are, they had set up a specially designated area for tents for displaced people. That process should be dignified. And the security service, it is shameful to see security service breaking down the tens of people that have already suffered so much in this manner.
0: Ramzi Qais, want to thank you so much for being with us, Lebanon researcher at Human Rights Watch, speaking to us from Beirut. Up next, we look at the latest on the U.S.-Iran negotiations. Back in 20 seconds.

0: John O'Jock by Sunny Singh, performing in our Democracy Now! Studio. This is Democracy Now!, democracynow.org, The War and Peace Report. I'm Amy Goodman with Nermeen Sheikh.
1: Tensions are rising in Iran and the Persian Gulf after Iran and the U.S. traded military strikes early on Thursday, just hours after President Trump said he was getting closer to sealing a deal with Iran. Following the U.S. strikes in the Strait of Hormuz, Iran's Revolutionary Guards say they targeted an unspecified U.S. airbase that was the source of the American strikes. Kuwait's military says it has activated its air defenses in response to a drone and missile attack, and the U.S. military is accusing Iran of violating the ceasefire agreement by attacking Kuwait. During a cabinet meeting at the White House Wednesday, President Trump warned the Gulf state of Oman, a longtime U.S. ally, that it would face a bombing campaign if it entered into an agreement with Iran to share control over the Strait of Hormuz. This is an exchange with ABC News reporter Rachel Scott.
2: Would you accept a short-term deal that allows Iran and Oman to control the strait? And would they have to open it immediately, or would you be open to that happening over a period of time?
3: No, the strait's going to be open to everybody. It's,
2: and who would control
3: it's
2: it?
3: International waters. Nobody's going to control it. We're going to watch over it. We'll watch over it, but nobody's going to control it. That's part of the negotiation that we have. They would like to control it. Nobody's going to control it. It's international waters, and Oman will behave just like everybody else, so we'll have to blow them up. They understand that. They'll be fine.
0: Have to blow them up, President Trump said about Oman, U.S. ally. President Trump also said he felt no pressure from the looming midterm elections to make a deal. He also suggested signing a deal with Iran might be contingent on more Arab and Muslim countries signing the Abraham Accords.
3: I would like to have the countries we were talking about, Saudi Arabia, UAE, Qatar, and the others, we'd like to have them immediately join the, and Steve Witkoff is working on that with Jared and some others, but would like to have them join the Abraham Accords. It'll be historic if they do it. And we would, I think they owe that to us. To be honest, I'm not sure we should make the deal if they don't sign.
0: For more on all of this, we're joined by Robert Malley, the Middle East Program Director at the International Crisis Group, was a senior Middle East official under Presidents Clinton, Obama, and Biden, and most recently, former U.S. Special Envoy for Iran in the Biden administration, co-author with Hussein Agha of the new book, Tomorrow is Yesterday, Life, Death, and the Pursuit of Peace in Israel-Palestine. Robert, welcome back to Democracy Now! First, talk about the U.S. threatening to blow up its own ally, I should say Trump threatening to blow up Oman around sharing control of the Strait of Hormuz, and then go into the Abraham Accords.
4: Yeah, well, first, thanks for having me. Listen, we could spend hours trying to dissect every statement by the president. It's not clear that it's particularly useful because he says the most extravagant things. Yesterday may have taken the cake in some respects, threatening to blow up Oman, but also making this connection between a negotiation with Iran and expanding the Abraham Accords, including to Saudi Arabia and Qatar, and making this strange argument that somehow they owe it to the president, even though, if anything, right now what they have towards the president is real resentment because he's the one who got them into this mess. It's because of his unlawful, unnecessary war that the Strait of Hormuz is closed. So I don't know by what logic he thinks that they owe him something because he's going to get them out, perhaps, of the mess that he created. In any event, it's a completely illusory, elusive chase. There is not a chance at all that Qatar or Saudi Arabia coming out of this war with this Israeli government and this in this context are going to normalize relations with Israel. One hopes that he just threw that out and will quickly forget it. But if it becomes, in his mind, a condition for a deal, there simply won't be one.
1: And Robert, you were one of the key negotiators for the 2015 Iran nuclear deal during the Obama administration. And several people are now speculating that whatever deal emerges between Iran and the U.S., it will not be very different from the 2015 deal. Could you just elaborate on that?
4: I mean, you know, the situation is different from 2015, so the comparison is going to be very inexact. Iran is not in the position it was before. It has discovered a tool, the control of the Strait of Hormuz, that it didn't really know it had, or if it knew it had it, it wasn't prepared to use it. Its nuclear program is in a very different state than it was in 2015. In some ways, it's weak because it's been bombed. In other ways, it's strong because Iran has accumulated irreversible knowledge. I think the comparison in some ways is sort of a futile exercise. I don't want the president to think that whatever deal he reaches is going to be worse than the JCPOA, because that will just give him another incentive not to conclude a deal. I think the main question is, number one, what this war shows and where we are today demonstrates that his decision to withdraw from the deal in 2018 was a completely reckless and absurd one, because we're now in a position where we're renegotiating issues that had already been settled and negotiating a new issue that never should have been on the table in the first place, which is reopening the Strait of Hormuz. The one lesson, though, the comparison where I think some of the critics of the JCPOA are having a very hard time with the current reality is that the two main criticisms of the Joint Comprehensive Plan of Action, number one, was that Iran retained its right, what it considered its right, to enrich uranium, something that critics thought never should have been the case. And second, the deal never addressed issues like Iran's ballistic missile program, its support for regional allies, or its drone program. Whatever deal comes out of the current negotiations, one thing is for sure, Iran will retain what it considers its right to enrich, and the deal will not touch on those other issues that I just mentioned. So the logic of the deal, even if the details will be different, the basic construct of the deal, which is nuclear constraints in exchange for sanctions relief, that's the only deal that's on offer. And again, we should never have been in the position we're in now. The president's decision to rip up the deal, to impose maximum pressure sanctions, and then to go to war has left us in a weaker position and without any option for getting a deal that would be dramatically different from the one that was concluded in 2015 at best.
1: Well, Robert, you're back at the International Crisis Group. You were previously the president, now Middle East Program Director. The latest Crisis Group monitor on Iran has, of course, as you have too now, cautioned against any speculation about the deal because it's not clear exactly what it contains yet, but also elaborates on a new institutional arrangement Iran has made around the Strait of Hormuz. The so-called Persian Gulf Strait Authority was formalized by Iran's Supreme National Security Council earlier this month on the 18th, 19th of May, which, quote, and this is taken from the Crisis Group Monitor document, quote, appears designed to turn ad hoc Revolutionary Guards interdictions into a permanent regulatory apparatus. Vessels seeking transit must file ownership details, insurance documentation, crew manifests, and cargo declarations with the authority before receiving a permit. Now, this is presumably entirely unacceptable, not only to the U.S., but also to Gulf countries. If you could talk about the significance of this and where it might fit into any potential deal.
4: Right. Well, so first, just a reminder, I said it earlier, but we're now negotiating over an issue that wasn't even existing before the war. And the main topic of negotiation is opening the strait that was not closed prior to the launching of this illegal war. So that's point number one. Point number two, yes, what Iran, it's discovered that it has this ability. Again, it always had it, but it's now put it into practice of stopping and restarting and imposing conditions for vessels to cross the Strait of Hormuz. That is something that is unacceptable under international law. It's unacceptable to the neighbors, as you just said. The point is, it's a reality. And so when President Trump says Iran will not be in control of the strait at the end of this, if there's a deal, he's right in one respect, which is I suspect the deal will not entrench and formalize any form of control like the one you just mentioned. On the other hand, it's a statement of fact that if at any point Iran is dissatisfied with the implementation of the deal or feels like it's being violated or for any other reason, it decides to close the Strait of Hormuz or to impose conditions, it can do so. But I do think, I mean, the one of the reasons why the negotiations are complicated is that Iran is insisting that it wants some form of economic relief for the damage that was caused by this war. And the most obvious one from its perspective, other than sanctions relief, is imposing some kind of toll, some kind of payment system in the Strait of Hormuz. Very difficult, as you said, for the neighbors to accept it. They're trying to see whether they could do something in which some of the proceeds of that tolling system or of that fee system could be shared with other Gulf countries. That's going to be a very tough sell, again, for the neighbors. But the reality remains, at this point, Iran has proven and demonstrated that it has this ability to switch the light on or off in terms of transit through the Strait of Hormuz. And that's one of the legacies of this war that everyone is going to have to contend with.
0: So the Iran monitor of your group, the International Crisis Group, has criticized the U.S. position for, quote, being mired in confusion. Now Trump says he doesn't care about the midterm elections, but there's been speculation suggesting, to say the least, that domestic considerations are weighing in heavily and that may force Trump's hand to reach an agreement fast. But according to other observers, this may no longer be the case following the Supreme Court's decision on redistricting. If you can respond to that, also the war pushing President Trump's approval ratings to an all-time low.
4: Yeah, so obviously, I'm not in the president's head. It's not somewhere I'm going to speculate getting into. But I do think listening to him, and let's put it this way, if you are an Iranian official listening to the president every other day saying he doesn't care about the midterms, he's not in a hurry, I think every time he says it, they believe it's proof of the opposite, that he's sort of protesting too much and he's trying to project an air of confidence, an air of not caring about what will happen at the midterms, what will happen to his political fortunes. I think that's very hard to believe, at least from their perspective. So they, every time they say it, they view it as confirmation that they hold that upper hand in terms of who is more in a hurry to reach a deal. Now, I think, you know, again, watching the president myself, I'm confused, because you would have thought that given the poll numbers, and this is one of the most, if not the most unpopular war waged by the United States in decades. One can't even think of a precedent where there was not even a rallying around the flag, instinct at first. This has been unpopular from day one, and it's only grown more unpopular since. It's having a drag on the economy. It's having a drag on the Republican Party's prospects in the midterms. So you'd think that the president would really try to get out of this war, and he's had many, many exit ramps since he first launched it. He hasn't really seized them. He's changed. He's gone back and forth. He's zigzagged. And I think what that reflects is the president is torn. On the one hand, yes, he sees the politics. I'm sure that people, his chief of staff, vice president, are telling him, beware, this is coming at a cost. And he sees that. On the other hand, he's somebody who hates to appear weak. He is determined to show that Iran has capitulated and surrendered. And those two instincts can't coexist. He's going to have to choose one or the other. Either he's going to want to continue this war until that elusive triumph, which he won't achieve, or he's going to have to settle for less than full victory. And depending on the time of day, depending maybe on who has spoken to him last, he seems to incline more in one direction or the other, which really is a reason why these negotiations seem to be going through all these ups and downs. When we think we're going to reach a deal a week ago or a few days ago, and now, who knows?
1: And Robert, finally, we just have 30 seconds. If you could comment on the fact that Iran has at least partially lifted its internet blackout in the country, the longest in history, 88 days, and what this might say about what the Iranian government feels its position is vis-a-vis its own population.
4: Listen, I don't know, and I don't want to speculate. I'm not there. I'm not sure how widely open it actually is. So I think you'd have to ask people who are there and who are witnessing it. Certainly, closing the internet has been an economic drag for Iran. I think they have found that it's very difficult to do business without the internet. I think it's a great difficulty for them. On the other hand, they have security considerations. They are probably afraid of what some of the people in their country feel, and also of outside interference. So we're going to have to see whether it really is materializes and how open it actually is. That's one of the sideshows in this conflict.
0: Robert Malley, I want to thank you so much for being with us. Middle East Program Director at the International Crisis Group, former U.S. senior Middle East official under Presidents Clinton, Obama and Biden. His new book out, he co-authored, is called Tomorrow is Yesterday, Life, Death, and the Pursuit of Peace in Israel-Palestine. This is Democracy Now!, democracynow.org, The War and Peace Report. I'm Amy Goodman with Nermeen Sheikh.
1: We turn now to Sudan. A new report by Human Rights Watch has found Colombian mercenaries accused of committing war crimes in Sudan were trained in military bases in the United Arab Emirates. The report outlines since 2024, the Abu Dhabi-based security company Global Security Services Group hired hundreds of Colombian private military contractors who were then deployed to Sudan to fight alongside the Rapid Support Forces. Human Rights Watch found evidence that the private military contractors were in El Fasher in October 2025 when the RSF seized the key city and committed widespread massacres and rape. The report adds to evidence of the UAE's involvement in the war in Sudan despite repeated denials.
0: For more, we're joined now in London by Joey Shea, senior UAE researcher at Human Rights Watch, author of the new report From Bogota to El Fasher. So, Joey, if you can lay this out, and how did you find the Colombians to go on the record about being deployed to Sudan to assist the RSF? And if you can put this in a bigger political context for those who aren't following this carefully, the significance of what the RSF is doing in Sudan.
5: Absolutely. And thanks, Amy, for having me. Our investigation documented how this Abu Dhabi-based security company, Global Security Services Group, has apparently hired hundreds of these Colombian fighters before they were deployed to fight alongside, arm in arm with the Rapid Support Forces, an armed group accused of war crimes and crimes against humanity in Sudan. Now, since the beginning of the war in Sudan 3 years ago, there has been a steady drip of reporting, mounting evidence, pointing to the fact that the UAE has been militarily supporting the Rapid Support Forces. The New York Times, UN experts, human rights organizations like ours have repeatedly reported on UAE military support to the RSF. And yet the international community has remained silent. To this day, not a single EU member state, the EU, the US, the UK, has publicly called out the UAE's role in helping to fund, support, and militarily support the Rapid Support Forces. Now, when it comes to our investigation, we were able to conduct firsthand interviews with some of the Colombian contractors who were deployed to Sudan. Now, this research was incredibly difficult. It took quite a bit of time to convince these contractors to speak with me. And this research was also corroborated by a deep open source investigation. Thankfully for us, Colombian contractors are not very hygienic with their social media presence. So we were able to get a lot of information from their own TikTok accounts and other social media that they posted publicly and geolocate them in these sensitive UAE military sites before they were then deployed to Sudan. And I think what is most important about our report is that these contractors transited through sensitive UAE military sites, military bases in the UAE where they received training by Emirati nationals before they were deployed to Sudan.
1: So, Joey, could you talk about this Colombia-based recruitment agency, A4SI, what the origins of this company are and what role they've played in sending Colombian mercenaries to Sudan to support the RSF? This organization, this agency, was sanctioned by the U.S. Treasury in December 2025.
5: So A4SI is the Colombia-based recruitment company that was responsible for recruiting the retired Colombian personnel before they were hired, apparently hired by Global Security Services Group, the UAE-based company that we believe hired the contractors and which has very strong ties to UAE authorities, including senior members of the UAE ruling family. And as you said, A4SI was sanctioned by the U.S. Treasury Department in December of last year. And yet GSSG, Global Security Services Group, which we believe has apparently hired these contractors, paid them, has not been sanctioned, nor its CEO, a man named Mohammed Hamdan Al-Zabi. And in our report, we are calling for the U.S. Treasury Department, the EU, allies of the UAE to investigate GSSG and investigate its CEO, Mohammed Hamdan Al-Zabi, with a view to imposing sanctions, because at the core of this operation, we believe are UAE authorities. And it's sort of like if you're going to sanction A4SI without sanctioning GSSG, you're cutting off one arm of the octopus without getting to the heart of the operation.
0: Joey, what does UAE have to gain by this intensification of conflict in Sudan? UAE, a close U.S. ally.
5: Yeah, so this UAE's apparent support to the RSF is part of a broader pattern whereby the UAE has been intervening in neighboring conflicts for over a decade. Human Rights Watch has consistently documented how the UAE has intervened as far back as Yemen in 2014, 2015, and then in Libya in the war between 2019 and 2020, and now in Sudan. And we really see how the UAE uses these neighboring conflicts to project its political and economic influence abroad. And again, Human Rights Watch has documented scores of human rights violations that are linked with UAE's intervention. In Yemen, in both Yemen and Libya, we documented scores of indiscriminate and disproportionate airstrikes on civilians and civilian objects. And particularly in southern Yemen, we also documented how the UAE financed, trained, and supported abusive local forces, which detained civilians in terribly violent counterterrorism operations. So it's not just about Sudan. And with each of these, very violent interventions, the UAE still has not received any accountability and has not yet been called out by name by the international community. And in the context of Sudan, we're still relying on these ambiguous and weak statements calling out external actors fueling the war rather than naming names and calling out the UAE.
1: And finally, Joey, before we conclude, why Colombia and are there other states that the UAE, fighters from other states that the UAE has been recruiting?
5: There may be other fighters of other nationalities that UAE-linked entities have recruited. We weren't really able to verify those accounts. But the relationship between UAE authorities and Colombian retired personnel goes back to 2011 when Mohammed bin Zayed, the current UAE president, started to build an 800-person battalion, a foreign legion comprised entirely of Colombian military personnel. Well, at this time, this foreign legion was legal. The recruitment effort was public. But that was sort of the start of this relationship between UAE authorities and Colombian retired personnel. Colombia provides a very fertile recruitment ground that after years of internal armed conflict, there's also, retired personnel who are incredibly well trained. Also, they're trained on U.S. equipment, of which the UAE's military is also trained. So there's lots of interoperability between the two forces there. And we also saw Colombian fighters pop up supported by the UAE in Yemen as well, starting in 2015. So this relationship goes back more than a decade.
0: I want to thank you so much for being with us, Joey Shea, senior UAE researcher at Human Rights Watch. We'll link to your report. From Bogota to El Fasher. Coming up, the Justice Department has announced it's investigating the writer E. Jean Carroll, who's won two civil lawsuits against President Trump over sexual abuse and defamation. Back in 20 seconds.
6: So.

0: Femmes du Monde, Women of the World by Amadou and Mariam in our Democracy Now! Studio. This is Democracy Now!, democracynow.org. I'm Amy Goodman with Nermeen Sheikh.
1: We end today's show with the latest news that the Justice Department has launched a criminal investigation into the writer E. Jean Carroll. According to the New York Times and CNN, the inquiry is looking into whether Carroll committed perjury in a 2022 deposition. That's despite a 2024 ruling by a federal appeals court panel that dismissed claims E. Jean Carroll committed perjury. In 2019, Carroll published a memoir describing an encounter in the 1990s when she says Trump sexually assaulted her in a department store dressing room. When Trump denied the account, Carroll sued him and won $5 million in damages, with a unanimous New York jury finding Trump liable for sexual abuse and defamation.
0: After Trump made disparaging remarks about E. Jean Carroll, she sued him again and won a second defamation judgment for over $83 million. Federal courts have upheld both verdicts, though on Wednesday, the U.S. Supreme Court deferred its decision on whether to hear President Trump's appeal of the $5 million civil verdict. It was the 12th time the Supreme Court has deferred the appeal. We'll have more right now with Deborah Turkheimer, professor of law at Northwestern University and the author of Credible, Why We Doubt Accusers and Protect Abusers. Professor Turkheimer, if you can respond to this latest news that I think have rocked many in this country. President Trump faces paying E. Jean Carroll close to $90 million, and now his own Department of Justice is criminally investigating her. Can you talk about the grounds and the history of this case?
2: Yes, I can do that. Thanks for having me. I guess we need to go back to October 2022. During the discovery phase of E. Jean Carroll's lawsuit, she was deposed. And one of the questions that she was asked pertained to whether she was getting any outside funding for her legal fees. And she answered no. This Department of Justice investigation into perjury charges centers on that particular response. So it's a very small piece of this lawsuit. Donald Trump has tried over and over again to impugn E. Jean Carroll's credibility around the sexual abuse allegations. That has been unsuccessful over and over again. So this is about the question of whether she knew when she answered no to that question about outside legal funding that, in fact, billionaire Reid Hoffman had contributed some money to her case, to her lawyers, to enable this to actually come forward. Because as we know, it's very expensive to sue civilly, and particularly to go up against someone with the resources of Donald Trump. So this perjury investigation centers on that deposition. It's unusual in so many ways, Amy.
0: Explain those ways.
2: So there are some very technical, let's say, obstacles to proving perjury in this case that I'm thinking about even at this very early stage of an investigation. So, you know, one point to make is that E. Jean Carroll must have willfully or knowingly lied under oath in this deposition. If she simply made a mistake, if she wasn't aware of whatever funding arrangement was in place, that's not perjury. A second point is that the statement must have some material bearing on the likely outcome of the case. Here, when E. Jean Carroll's allegations went to trial, ultimately, the judge decided that none of this should even come into evidence. It was too tangential to bear in any meaningful way on the case. So that materiality requirement is going to be tough. The venue is unusual here. Why Chicago, you might ask? Well, it's unclear. Apparently, there may be some connection to one of Reid Hoffman's nonprofits. But venue is ordinarily in the location where an offense occurred. There's no allegation that the funding of the legal fees was itself improper. So I find that to be curious. And then the last point is probably the most important, which is there is a due process right not to be the victim of any kind of selective or vindictive prosecution. And it's very apparent on the face of this that the use of the Justice Department to go after E. Jean Carroll in this way is completely unprecedented. It is an obvious indication that Donald Trump continues to go after E. Jean Carroll in this vendetta. And in this case, he's using the taxpayer-funded Justice Department to do that. These cases are brought in our name, in the name of the people of the United States, and it's frankly galling.
1: I mean, so what broader concerns arise from this Department of Justice investigating someone who has successfully sued a sitting president?
2: Well, there is no precedent for anything like this. To take one question and answer in a civil case and to use that as the basis for this federal investigation, it raises questions about the allocation of resources. Why is this a federal case? Why is it in the interest of justice to go after E. Jean Carroll at this moment in time? And I think the inescapable conclusion is that the Justice Department is being used to pursue Donald Trump's continuing revenge tour against E. Jean Carroll. I will also note that unlike cases against James Comey, Letitia James, Adam Schiff, Jerome Powell, E. Jean Carroll is and always has been a private citizen. And so there's something about this instance that I think may strike people as even more egregious than some examples in the past where selective or vindictive prosecution is very much in the mix. This seems different. And I should say it's yet another example of the ways in which Donald Trump has tried to silence E. Jean Carroll, has tried to deter her from coming forward, has tried to threaten her into keeping quiet. Even if this investigation goes nowhere, even if there are no successful perjury charges, as I suspect in the end, there will be no successful perjury charges, it's hugely daunting to know that you are being investigated by the Justice Department.
0: And it's very interesting that he does this at the time of the theatrical release of the film about her called Ask E. Jean. And also that this came out after yesterday. If you can, in this last 30 seconds, explain what the Supreme Court did in E. Jean's case.
2: So the Supreme Court is continuing to sort of kick the can down the road when it comes to deciding whether Donald Trump has any reason not to pay the judgment against him. It seems as if they may be waiting for his appeal to come up in the second case. You mentioned that there were two verdicts against him, one for around $5 million, one for around $83 million. And it may be that they're sort of waiting to consolidate his arguments. We won't know for a bit. But right now, the Supreme Court is sort of sitting on these cases.
0: Deborah Turkheimer, we want to thank you so much for being with us, professor of law at Northwestern University and the author of the book Credible, Why We Doubt Accusers and Protect Abusers. That does it for today's show. I'll be in Great Barrington today for the 20th anniversary of the Berkshire International Film Festival, where Steal This Story, Please is the opening film, the film about Democracy Now! And independent media. Tomorrow, I'm headed to Tucson, Arizona, for Friday night and Saturday, a fundraiser for KXCI Community Radio in Tucson. That's at 10:30 in the morning, the film showing at 1 on Saturday and through the week. And then on Saturday night, I'll be in Phoenix for the showing of the film, doing the Q&A afterwards. Next week, Tampa, celebrating KFAI Community Radio, and on Sunday we'll be in Miami. 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I'm Amy Goodman with Nermeen Sheikh. Go to democracynow.org for all the details. Thanks so much for joining us.
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I'm gonna go get a little bit of it.

an age-old Shona working song, specifically Cutting Branches for Temporary Shelter, sung by Stella Chiweshe, Ne Mamu Sasa, on WFVR LP South Royalton, African Music in My Bones with Rebecca Began. As always, I want to thank our terrific supportive membership, members, and also some of the sponsors that I get to mention. The Upper Pass Beer Company, Crossroads Bar and Grill, Hoyt's Healing Hands for Acupressure and Massage in Royalton, Dave Mascavetta, Daniel Leibowitz, the Vermont Law and Graduate School, really an important support for this studio, and the South Royalton Market. And lately I've been doing concert sets of foundational artists in Africa, and today I am starting off with Stella Chiweshe, and I played an early single that was, and when she was still pretty much sticking to form and doing some classic Shona songs on Imbira. Again, she is someone who broke through whatever ceiling of a male tradition and finally got her uncle to teach her how to play Imbira. And from there she took off. But in some of these early sessions, she had to borrow an instrument. She did not yet have her own. She didn't have the means yet to have one constructed as she wanted. She also took up the guitar later and played with full bands on percussion keyboard. Now here, the first song, They Build Shelters. It's for building shelters where relatives gather. They have a meetup of ceremonies and just catching up. And then when they go, when it's time to go, this is the farewell song, Bangiza.

These were recorded late 80s, early 90s. And her early recordings, she did focus on some of these age-old songs as a record, as a way of carrying them forward and preserving them. Out in the open, Mbira music, like Maloya, was suppressed for hundreds of years. You'd have to be way back in the bush to even play these music in temporary gathering places. Here's Stella Chueche, moving on here. I think we're more like the late 90s. She started to play with an enthusiastic band. This is Zugunda, which means the beads and the stones used in rituals and games.

She would have been 80 this year, but died of a brain tumor before COVID. Not long, but... And I was really bummed when I found out. I guess she thought she'd just keep on living. Next up, we have the Bundu Boys. I'm presenting them a little differently today. I have played a lot of the Bundu Boys because I do love them. I'm just going to start off with one you probably remember hearing, Jit Jive. They were the creators of Jit, which is African traditional rhythms and drums along with guitar with Congolese influence.

And I played that one to show their exuberance and the special magic they had. And that was a later hit. They, in Zimbabwe, we're talking Zimbabwe, same with Stella Chiweshe, in Zimbabwe, they have been considered the most successful commercially band, talented, famous as well, of all time in Zimbabwe. This is the their legacy. Even though by the 90s, the band fell apart when some of the members got AIDS and died, and the lead started to suffer from mental illness, and it was just a sad thing. They couldn't get the promotions they wanted. This one, Jit Jive album, was supported by a British producer, but things fell apart. Now I'm going to go back to their first hit. And a local producer recorded them in a studio shed. And so they called the Shed Sessions. And so this is their very, very first hit, Hatisi Tose, which means we are not all the same.

So rooted in the late 70s and affecting the 80s into the 90s and on, especially for Oliver Mtukudzi, came out of the same generation, also incorporated JIT as well as South African influences and Shona influences and his own style and stamp. Here is Chengetai by Oliver Mtukudzi, on the earlier side. I'm trying to play the earlier side. And this, he always does social commentary, and this is calling for people to protect and care for one another. And then we'll have Dehenya, which means reflect on life.

And when I say the Congolese influence on guitar, just a reminder, it's finger picking, probably based on traditional lyres way back when, and these amazing riffs. And before I go on, I want to remind you that you are listening to this on Royalton Community Radio 96.5 on your local FM, WFER.org. All volunteer everything, the DJs, tech, performing or DJing at summer events, and the Ranger will be coming up, and I'm pretty sure the soundstage will be there to celebrate. So here is Dehenya from Oliver Mtukudzi, and this actually is not an early one. This is from his last album. He died 2018, 2019, and this is Kohaniga Concern.

So next I want to have a little Thomas Mfumo, who also started at around the same time, same generation, very different tacks they took. Thomas Mfumo, more on the Shona Mbira motif with an emphasis on liberation. He wanted liberation to be in the very sound, his very sound, Chimurenga liberation. So we're going to start off with Jani Iwa, which again is social commentary. I'm not going to deal with you. You are abusive. I'm not dealing with you.

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Part of it is stop arguing, celebrate the spirit, things like that. Here's Dangurangu.

It's cyclical. 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I did talk a lot, but it's history, it's musicology. So when I really get going and start doing mixes again this summer, you'll know who they are. Here's another one by the Bundu Boys called Chitimakwe, and that means being here.

And just going out with Stella Tiweshe again. Hoya Ozuna, come and see. On WFER LP, South Wellington.

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And this is the Concert Music Safari. Tom Healy here, your host, and very, very grateful to be able to come to you again on a beautiful Thursday afternoon here in the Upper White River watershed. And today is a day that I'm celebrating. By happenstance, I realized that the 28th of May is unofficially my fifth, I will say that was the date that I first joined the radio station. That might not have been my first broadcast, but that's the date that I wrote the check. And I found that out last night, digging through some papers in my desk. I thought, wow, 5 years. I have been on the air. I have been privileged to be allowed to be on the air for 5 years. And so I thought I would start the program off with the first piece that I ever played as a volunteer music programmer here at the Voice of South Royalton Community Radio. And I thank Todd Tyson very much for taking a chance on this classical nerd. Perhaps I could bring something interesting to the programming here. Something interesting to the already fascinating, interesting, and eclectic programming that you are spoiled to listen to constantly. So thanks again to all of the supporters out there, and I really love the time I get to spend here here in the studio, the Jim Rooney Long Run Studios, high atop Magic Mountain, overlooking the Vermont Law and Graduate School parking lot. And it's a beautiful day. So we started off the program with the tragic overture. And it sounds tragic, and it is called The Tragic Overture by Johannes Brahms, the Cleveland Orchestra under the direction of Christoph von Dohnányi. Before I forget, I'd like to thank the generous underwriters for our program here. And the Concert Music Safari is underwritten by Outpatch and Seven Stars Arts Center, also by the Vermont Law and Graduate School and Soloflect. South Royalton Market, thank you so much, and Daniel Leibovitz, and also Upper Pass Beer Company. So it being the fifth anniversary, the fifth birthday of Concert Music Safari, I thought I would find the appropriately numbered works that fit in with my theme here. So we're taking you now to the music of Sergei Prokofiev, the Russian / Soviet composer. And he wrote 9 piano sonatas, and we're going to listen to, you guessed it, number 5 in C major, opus 38. The work is in 3 movements. This was written, written in 1923 and revised shortly, a couple of years prior to Prokofiev's death. And you really do have to question some of these program notes. Now, it says that this piece is clearly, on the listings, it's the original version from 1923, but the program notes of the CD say that the pianist, Natalia Trull, is performing the revised version. So, and the difference is in the third movement, apparently. If it ends quietly, softly, serenely,
it's the original version. But if it ends with a bang, we know it's the revised version. So please enjoy the music of Prokofiev, Piano Sonata No. 5 in C major.

0: Yes, now we can definitively say, and I'll write it down in the notes, that this is the revised version. Yes, the revised version of Prokofiev's Piano Sonata No. 5 in C major, Opus 38. The performance was played by the pianist Natalia Trull. And here's a WFVRLP public service announcement. 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
1: 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The party's free, the pasture's open, and everyone is invited. 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
0: Yes, please join us on June the 6th at the Tunbridge Fairgrounds. The Tunbridge Fairgrounds? Yes. Redundancy. And your host, Shea Berry, who definitely knows what he is doing. Just like all of the other great volunteer programmers here at Your Voice for South Royalton Community Radio, WFVR-LP. 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And please check out our website. Again, all volunteers, professionals in their fields, putting together and maintaining our wonderful website, where you will find the events page. What does that have to do with anything? Well, you'll find the information, if you didn't write it down, the information to the Ranger event from your Voice for South Royalton Community Radio. Today we celebrate a birthday. This is the birth date of the British composer George Dyson. Born on this date in 1883, English musician, composer, and educator. He wrote a lot of great choral music, utilitarian-like, lots of music for not only choirs to sing, but congregations as well. But he was a composer of a great many types of music, and pretty much the style of, well, you would, if you are familiar with Ray Vaughan Williams, you would have known that you will pick up on that early 20th century British aura, I will say. But he was, this is a very interesting factoid about him. In the 1930s, Dyson and others had been concerned about the future of amateur music making in Britain, which was under increasing pressure from not only the Great Depression, but also what Dyson called the invasion of mechanical music. And you know what that was? The gramophone and the radio. So even 100 years ago, we were concerned with all things pre and current AI. So the struggle is real and the struggle continues. But here I have found a wonderful orchestral piece I can't find the date of its composition, but it's called At the Tabard Inn Overture. We're hearing a performance by the London Symphony Orchestra under the direction of Richard Hickox.

0: Hi, my name is Boomer. I'm the host of Sunday Night Flashback, which airs right here at WFVR-LP South Royalton, 96.5 on your FM dial, and streaming over the interwebs throughout the universe at WFVR.org. Let me take you back to a time when life was easy and rock was hard, the 60s, 70s, 80s, and beyond. All of my music is played from my own personal vinyl collection, which is 1,500 strong and growing. Tune in Sunday night, 9 to 11, right here, WFBR-LP, South Royalton, Vermont.
1: Far out, man. Please tune in to Boomer's very interesting show. And he really does play all vinyl. That's Sunday Night Flashback, 9 p.m. We just heard a performance of the music of George Dyson, who celebrated a birthday today. We celebrate for him. He's not around to do it anymore. So we celebrate his music. The work is called the At the Tabard Inn Overture. Richard Hickox conducted the London Symphony Orchestra. This is the Concert Music Safari. I'm celebrating my fifth year on the air. May the 28th, I wrote the check saying, make me a member and give me the microphone. But I have to say, every single time I drive up the road to come do this program, I do still get a little nervous. And I think that's a good thing. And if you know me, if you listen to my program, I really don't like mailing it in. I like to think about the things that I play and try not to repeat myself. But I do believe I have played this work before, the music of Arnold Schoenberg, by a composer who was born, a couple of years prior to George Dyson. So Schoenberg, famous or infamous for developing the cereal method, not cornflakes, cereal, S-E-R-I, the 12-tone method of composition. But he definitely understood the value of an interesting melody. So he uses a full orchestra for his work called Five Pieces for Orchestra. But rarely do you hear all the instruments playing at the same time. He definitely understood the necessity of transparent sound in order to communicate his more sophisticated atonal ideas. We're hearing a performance, once again, the London Symphony Orchestra, under the direction of Robert Kraft, Five Pieces for Orchestra, Opus 16.

The music of Arnold Schoenberg. We heard his Five Pieces for Orchestra, Opus 16. Robert Kraft conducted the London Symphony Orchestra. And this is the Concert Music Safari, celebrating 5 years on the air here on Your Voice for South Royalton Community Radio. 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And once again, a very appreciative shout-out to our underwriters. The underwriters include Outpatch and Seven Stars Arts Center and the Vermont Law and Graduate School, Soliflect, South Royalton Market, a contribution from Daniel Leibovitz, and the Upper Pass Beer Company. Of course, these and many other fine businesses, institutions, and individuals help keep Your Voice for South Royalton Community Radio going, growing, and flowing. 13 years and still going strong. So I thought I would include the Mac Daddy of all fits, all the number fives, for the major work of the second hour. And that would be the Beethoven Symphony No. 5 in C minor, Opus 68. He began the composition of this seminal work in 1804, completed it in 1808, with a premiere in December of 1808 in Vienna. And that premiere included not only the Fifth Symphony, but the Fourth Symphony, and the Fourth Piano Concerto. It was a long slog of a concert, but he conducted, the composer conducted the entire four-hour affair. And everybody knows portions of this work. I have found a very effective performance for you all today. And once again, thank you very much to the faith that Todd Tyson had in me to put together a classical music program. And I've very much enjoyed these 5 years, and let's hope for many, many more. The performance is by the Berlin Philharmonic Orchestra under the direction of Claudio Abbado. Beethoven's Symphony No. 5 in C minor.

On my fifth anniversary here at the Voice of South Railton Community Radio, we have heard Beethoven's Fifth Symphony, Opus 68, with the Berlin Philharmonic Orchestra under the direction of Claudio Abbado, bringing us to practically the end of the another session here, another safari. And I'd like to thank everyone for joining us here on Your Voice for South Railton Community Radio. 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Great live programming all afternoon and into the evening on a Thursday. And keeping with the theme, we're going to take you out with the third movement of Mozart's Violin Concerto No. 5 in A Major. The violin soloist is Frank Peter Zimmermann. And, if the creek don't rise, and the good Lord willing, or whomever, I'll see you again next week. 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

WFVRLP South Royalton, you have landed in my so-called radio show. I am your host, DJ Momcore, here for you every Thursday, live 4 to 5 p.m. You can also catch my rebroadcast Monday nights at 10 p.m. or anytime on the replay tab over at WFVR.org. Yes, welcome. Yay, another week, another glorious week in Vermont. We love it here. We opened up the show with a fun little 2 minutes from Jiggets and Charlotte Plank, Car Crash. I had to cut that one a little short because there was a few F-bombs right at the end. I don't shy away from those sometimes, but I figured I shouldn't kick off the show like that. So you're welcome. And then after that, Instinct Blues by the White Stripes. I've been trying to play that song for a couple weeks. It finally fit in. So happy to share that with you. This week, you know, it's just a little inspiration. Everything I've been, you know, just my life. It's just my weekly soundtrack, basically, is what this show's turned into.

0: too.
1: Yay, if you can't tell. The people who know, they know. So the next song, Massive Attack, off their classic album, Mezzanine. And my dad recently gave me his record player and his record collection and like his Yamaha speakers, babies. Oh my gosh. So I had to rearrange my living room. And now it's a dream come true. Just, you know, little DJ momcore was always peeping my dad's record player and daydreaming about the day that it would become mine, and that day has come. Fortunately or not, all of his record collection is classic rock, which is lovely. We love that, but I definitely needed some flavor of my own, so I spent a small fortune at the record store up in Montpelier. Anyway, long story short, Mezzanine, I found it on vinyl, and I shrieked a little bit inside when I saw the cover art. If you know, it's like this close-up of a rhinoceros beetle's face, or like his jaws. Anyway, so I saw that and I got really excited. Woo, I'm getting hot just talking about it. I gotta take off my sweater. Okay, here we go. Here's the next set.

TV on the Radio, Staring at the Sun. Before that, Shooting Stars by Bag Raiders and Rising Zon by Massive Attack. Yay! What a vibey, fun set. Cecily had a fun, vibey show last night on her show Connections at 9 p.m., although I have to admit she played some REO Speedwagon and I had to turn it off. Sorry, girl. But she has been distracting me all week. We're working on a playlist for a special summer solstice show that we're doing Sunday, June 21st, 2 to 4 p.m. It's going to be like a magical, ethereal one-off, so you're not going to be able to catch it on the replay. So definitely tune in live for that. Sunday the 21st, 2 to 4 p.m. So yeah, we're working on a playlist and it's pretty incredible. And we're only like a quarter of the way through it, but it's definitely been the highlight of my week. So I may have dropped the ball a little bit on today's show, but you never know because it's still amazing. And also the less time I put into this show, the better, because otherwise I obsess and I overthink and it takes me way too long. So, but you know that already. You know that about your mommy. I'm a little obsessive, but that's okay. That's why I love you. Okay, I'm going to talk about that in therapy next week. Kicking off the next set is a request going out to my buddy Mikey Foster down in Bellows Falls. I love it when he texts me requests. So we're going to kick it off with that. And then a really interesting cover, you know, when it, you'll have to let me know, you know, when the original came out before... Isn't it interesting, like pre-internet, how rumors still circulated globally, like that crazy one about Marilyn Manson's ribs and like Richard Gere and the hamster and all that, like all that stuff was being talked about before the internet. So anyway, you'll know it when you hear it and then we can talk about it later. Okay, enjoy.

Goldie Boutier Party. Before that, the cover, Dancing With Myself by Remy Wolf. Right. So if you get what I was saying, like, is it dancing with myself or is it something else with myself? You be the judge. Before that, Evergreen by Young the Giant. And we kicked off the set with a request, Eagles of Death Metal, I Want You So Hard. Yes. All right. The next set is inspired by the playlist I've been making with Cecily. So it's basically just talking about like the duality of like the feminine and like how you can be beautiful and also really dangerous at the same time. So and also fragile. We're little princesses, okay? That's why I love being a girl, because you can be so many things all at once. So that's what this next set's about.

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1: Yeah, man.
0: Okay.
1: Natural thing, but no, I don't want any no chances.
0: Okay, I'm on the mic now, Duffy. Duffy in the studio, Hannah Handy and me coming up 5 to 7, and then after that it's Mort Wasserman, Fourth Branch Jazz. You have been listening to DJ Momcore, my so-called radio show, here for you live every Thursday, 4 p.m. Thank you for tuning in, or maybe you are listening on demand, WFVR.org, on the replay tab. 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So we completely depend on the community and our underwriters to keep the airwaves alive and free here in the Upper White River Valley watershed, high atop Magic Mountain in the Jim Rooney Long Run Studios. So some of the underwriters that are supporting Royalton Community Radio and my so-called radio show are the Tunbridge Public Library, Outpatch, South Royalton Market, Bale, Vermont Lawn Graduate School, Dave Mascavita, and the Strefford Organic Creamery. Thank you so much. Speaking of the law and graduate school, I think I saw a college student or somebody moving one door down because he kept leaving one apartment with a chair and walking to the next apartment down the road with the chair, and then he would come back for another chair. He did that like three times. So that's super easy when you can move like that. All right, so I know I forgot to back announce the last set last week, and I was just about to do that again. So here we go. We heard from Ray, Hard Out Here. Sorry about the F-bombs on that. Lana Del Rey with Love. And, of course, a classic, White Flag by Joseph. That's sort of how I feel sometimes. You know, like when you just have to, like, let go of control and just, like, give up a little bit and just count that everything's going to be okay. Like, that's really, anytime I'm feeling anxious, it's because I'm trying to control the situation that's uncontrollable. So you just got to, like, relax and go with the flow, man. Duffy likes that one.
1: I've been there so many times.
0: Yeah, I know, right? And it's like every time we have to relearn the lesson, but and then once we like really open up our third eye and awake, that's when we can reincarnate. And I'm hoping to become a cat in Dubrovnik in my next life. I think that's like top tier. All right. So we're going to take it out with a couple more tunes. We've got Buzzcut Season, by Lord. And then a really fun one by Drama called Savannah. And I wanted to give a shout out real quick to my girl, Stacy. She is taking me to the Airborne Toxic event in October, and I'm super excited. Yay. Thank you so much, girl. We're going to have an awesome summer full of adventures. So I have been DJ Momcore. You've been my beautiful babies. Thank you so much for tuning in and for supporting Royalton Community Radio. I love you all so much equally, although I do have my favorites. You know who you are. Drive safe and text me when you get home. Bye.

right and busting open the Henny, Handy, and Me show here on WFVRLB in South Royalton was Aaron Pablico with My Country Tis of Thee, followed by the Ukraine National Anthem. And I'm going to say thanks to some underwriters for the Henny, Handy, and Me show. Right now I'm going to be thanking Tunbridge Hill Farm for supporting us. 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Indict them all. That sounds like a great idea, and that's coming up right now, done by Uncle Sam's Blues. And Chip Taylor, who passed away recently, is really influential in the music world. He does this with Carrie Rodriguez. And who's going to build that wall? And thank you for tuning in.

There's a different thing going on than there was before. Just get out of yourself and think it out real clear. And look it in the eye, blink twice, and scratch your head and realize there's something crazy going on around here. There's a big wind and it's blowing up from the north. And some are riding that wind clear back south. And if it hits you in the face, just turn aside. A lot of men did, a lot of men cried out. Hey, what the hell is this all?

General Santa Anna was riding over the hill. He said, I won't give up. They will have to take me down. Got a lot of poor folks I intend to save, and I'll keep going till I'm in my grave. Just pass the news.

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I'm Bob DiBartolo, inviting you to join me every Friday morning from 7 to 10 for the Friday Morning Mix. Not a lot of talk, just some good music to get your day off on the right note, right here on Free Vermont Radio.

baby, she don't care about the song I sing or the clothes I wear. The late night calls on the telephone.

0: Don't give up. Good message. Southern Avenue with that one. Lucinda Williams, Can't Let Go. That's a kind of humorous one. Shooter Jennings with Willie Nelson before that one. I'm Stone. Stephen Wilson Jr., Stand By Me. What a one that was. We got Horseshoe. Man, I'm going back in time here. Horseshoe, Take a Look at My Heart, which is a John Prine song. And John Prine before that with Mexican Home. And Hate the Bite, Harold Youngrell Davenport. Young blues player just making it now. He's only but 18. The whole blues community seems to be helping him out, encouraging him. And he just keeps getting better. Billy F. Gibbons with Lowrider. And I don't know, there might be 15 people on this. All kinds of cool people. So, I don't have the list. It kind of scrolls by sideways, but whatever, a whole lot. It's a really awesome song. And it's live somewhere. Alrighty, well, what we got to think about now? Food and Art Soft Opening Live Music by Fez Silk. And when is that? Well, you ask. It is tomorrow, 5:30 to 8:30 p.m. at the Seable Project. And that's located at 588 North Taggart Hill Road in Stockbridge, Vermont. And they say, come celebrate the Seable Project's first Food and Art Friday of the summer. All are welcome for the soft opening of our food and art season. Hang out with the beautiful Seable land and enjoy delicious wood-fired pizza from Fat Dragon Farm. Alrighty, again, it's, 5:30 to 8:30 hanging around. You want to look for more information, go to royaltoncommunityradio.org, and you can find any information you want right there as far as this goes. All ages are welcome, BYOB, and a blanket, probably a chair too, rain or shine. Okie doke, that sounds good. Let's see, we're going to be going with Hate the Bite right after this message.
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time to thank the underwriters for Hannah Handy and me right here on WFVRLP in South Royalton, Vermont. I'd like to thank the Tunbridge Hill Farm for supporting our free radio. I'd like to thank ScanVT, Royalton Memorial Library, and the Yes We Can Collective. Well, I see Samantha Fish coming up this weekend. I think I heard they were sold out at the Column if you're interested at the Lebanon Opera House. Alrighty, Low Rider with Billy Gibbons. That was awesome. Bob Dylan stuck inside of Mobile with the Memphis Blues again, followed by Dave Alvin. Very interesting take on Highway 61. And then Khaki King, Ritual Dance. And thank you for tuning in.

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But the post office has been stolen and the mailbox is locked.

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But then again, there's only one I've met. And he just smoked my eyelids and punched my cigarette. Oh, mama, can this really be the end?

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God said to Abraham, kill me a son. And Abe said, man, you must be putting me on. God said, no. Abe said, what? God said, you can do what you want, Abe, but next time you see me coming, yeah, you better run. Abe said, where you want this killing done? And God said, out on highway 61.

Well, George's Sam, he had a bloody nose, and the welfare department wouldn't give him no clothes. So he asked poor Howard, "Where can I go?" And Howard said, "There's only one place I know." And Sam said, "Tell me quick, man, I gotta run." Well, old Howard just pointed with his gun and said, "That way, down Highway 61.

Well, Mac the Fingers said to Louis the King, I got 40 red, white, and blue shoestrings and 1,000 telephones that don't ring. Now, do you know where I could maybe get rid of these things? Louis the King said, let me think for a minute, son. And he said, yeah, I think a

night told the first father that things weren't right. My complexion, she says, is much too white. And he said, come here and step in the light. Yeah, you're right. Let me tell the second mother this has been done. But the second mother was with the

Now the roving gambler, he was very bored. He was trying to create the next world war. So he found a promoter who nearly fell off the floor, who said, "Well, I've never engaged in this kind of thing before, but yeah, I think it can be very easily done. We'll just put some bleachers out in the sun and

Somewhere in the Black Mountain Hills of Dakota, there lived a young boy named Rocky Raccoon. And one day his woman ran off with another guy. Hit young Rocky in the eye. Rocky didn't like that. He said, I'm gonna get you. So one day he walked into town, booked himself a room in the local saloon.

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I'd like to thank Tumbridge Hill Farm for supporting Free Vermont Radio right here on WFVRLP in South Royalton. 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

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Radio of the people, by the people, and for the people. So thanks to all folks who are listening. Thank you to our members, and special thanks to our underwriters. And we're just going to start off reading their names briefly now so we can get to the music, and then we will give you a little more detail about the underwriters later in the show. And it's another beautiful spring evening here if you're listening live on Thursday evening, the 28th of May. Okay, Robin Reynolds and Tom Wells, individual underwriters. Thank you, Robin. Thank you so much, Tom. You've both been great supporters of the radio station for years. I Care For You in Bethel. That's E-Y-E-C-A-R-E. The Frankenberg Agency in Randolph. Greenvest offering socially responsible investing. Hoyt's Healing Hands in Royalton Village in Wilder. The Firehouse Inn and Ladder One Grill in Barrie. Scan VT also in Bethel, and Solaflect in Norwich. As I said, a little bit more about all our underwriters later in the show. Okay, sometimes I get jonesing for a particular instrument, and I'll feature that instrument on Fourth Branch Jazz. By the way, I'm your host, Mort Wasserman. Thanks for listening. So tonight's instrument is the clarinet. Now, I love the sound of the clarinet. You can hear that there's wood involved in a clarinet. It's not metal like a saxophone or a trumpet. It's wood in the woodwinds. So we're going to have three different clarinet players tonight, and we're going to start off with Don Byron. Just mention that every clarinetist is actually a multi-instrumentalist, and the reason is that I don't think you can make a living as a jazz clarinetist. They're just not as much call for. There was a time when jazz clarinet was all over the airways, but that was 80, 90 years ago when Benny Goodman and Artie Shaw were

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That was Don Byron from his album, The Tuskegee Experiments, and the tune, The Tuskegee Strutter's Ball, composed by Don Byron. Kind of wonder, the famous Tuskegee Experiment, horrifying chapter in the history of medical research, where the doctors let the folks at Tuskegee Institute with syphilis go untreated just to see what the natural history of the disease was. Horrible. Not sure if the Tuskegee Strutter's Ball refers to the walk that syphilitic patients sometimes have, or is a reference to the historically black colleges and universities marching bands, which often do a strut. Anyway, that was released on the Nonesuch label, Tuskegee Experiments, in 1992. Clarinet was Don Byron, Lonnie Plaxico on bass, Ralph Peterson Jr. on drums, and guitar was Bill Frisell. And the cut you just heard was I Found a New Baby from the album Ivy Divey, released on Blue Note in 2004. That tune was composed by Jack Palmer and Spencer Williams and was a hit for Benny Goodman, featuring an incredible guitar solo by electric guitar pioneer Charlie Christian. Anyway, there we had Don Byron on clarinet, Jason Moran on piano, Lonnie Plaxico once again on bass, and Jack Dejanet on drums. Okay, we're going to switch over to another multi-instrumentalist who's made her name mostly as a clarinet player. It's Anat Cohn. Anat was born in Tel Aviv, studied at Berklee School of Music after initial studies in Israel, and moved to New York City, where she's been ever since. She happens to have brothers who are jazz musicians in New York as well. Avishai Cohen plays trumpet, and Yuval Cohen, who plays saxophone. In any case, Anat Cohn, we're going to get two cuts from her album, Luminosa.

Welcome back to Fourth Branch Jazz on WFVR LP, Royalton Community Radio, South Royalton, Vermont. That was Anat Cohn, the tune In the Spirit of Baden. I think Baden refers to Baden Powell de Linho, who is a Brazilian guitarist. And that's from the album Luminosa, released on Anzik Records in 2015. Anat Cohn on clarinet, Romero Lumbambo on guitar, percussion Gilmar Gomez, and bass Joe Martin, Daniel Friedman on the drums. And before that, you heard Putty Boy Strut from the same album, Luminosa, and Joe Martin on the bass, clarinet, Anat Cohn, and Daniel Friedman on drums. And that was composed by Flying Lotus, a pretty well-known hip-hop and electronic dance music and IDM, intelligent dance music producer. Okay, we're going to continue our sojourn on the clarinet with Eddie Daniels.

Welcome back to Fourth Branch Jazz on WFVRLP, Royalton Community Radio, South Royalton, Vermont. That was Eddie Daniels with Roger Kellaway, the album Live at the Library of Congress. The tune, Thelonious Monk composition, Rhythm Ending. That album was released on IPO in 2012. Eddie Daniels on the clarinet, of course, and Roger Kellaway on the piano. And before that, we heard Eddie Daniels' composition, A Take on Five, from his album, Beautiful Love on Shinachi, released in 1997. Eddie on clarinet, Chuck Loeb on guitar, and Wolfgang Hofner on the drums. Okay, we're going to take a little bit of a break here and tell you a little bit about Fourth Branch Jazz. I'm Mort Wasserman, typically have the second and third Thursdays of the month. We're on 7 p.m. to 9 p.m. on Thursday evenings live. Ryan Hawk, the Hack Man, typically has the first Thursday. And Bill Cole, the fourth Thursday. Now, we switched around a little bit. If you're confused, this is, in fact, the fourth Thursday, but typically it's Bill Cole on the fourth Thursday. Now, several times a year, there's a fifth Thursday in the month, and Ed Kastner typically holds down those shows. And, of course, you can hear this show anytime on going to royaltonradio.org and hitting the replay button. Fourth Branch Jazz is the first choice there. Or we come on naturally on the air on 1 p.m. on Mondays as well. 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Finally, Tom Wells and Robin Reynolds. Thank you both, Tom and Robin, for your continuing support of WFVR-LP and this show. Okay, we're going to finish up our clarinet session with two older recordings. The next one,
really way back there, recorded in the 1920s, is Sidney Bechet, better known as a soprano sax player, but plays clarinet beautifully on this tune called Blue Horizon.

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And that was a Fats Waller tune, Jitterbug Waltz, from, I don't like to say this that often, but this is just the fabulous album, Bright Moments, Rahsaan Roland Kirk, a live album, just a wonderful joy to listen to. Rahsaan Roland Kirk on clarinet, Ron Burton on piano, Henry Matthias Pearson on bass, Robert Shai on drums, Joe Habeo Texidor on percussion. I think those were those bells in the background. A great album, released by Atlantic in 1974. Before that, a very old tune, Blue Horizon, composed by Sidney Bechet and clarinet Sidney Bechet, Pops Foster on bass. These names go way back. Manzi Johnson on drums, Art Hodes on piano. Trombone was Vic Dickinson, and the trumpet Sidney DePerry. Okay, welcome back. Here we are, your host Mort Wasserman, broadcasting from the Jim Rooney Long Run Studio High atop Magic Mountain Daycare, looking out over Carpenter Field in South Royalton, Vermont. We're going to switch over to some vocals here. First vocalist we're going to feature is a person whose name I was totally unfamiliar with, but who was a very successful vocalist in the 1950s and 1660s. Her name, Dakota Staton, S-T-A-T-O-N. Great name, great vocalist. The tune, You've Changed.